0: into their back gardens with their hives and their bees and sit and look at their bees coming in and out of their hives with a cup of tea and enjoy life. And we don't often see many of them. But in the winter, we hold meetings that, that should be of interest to the majority of beekeepers, ranging from topics that, that might be a little bit controversial, natural beekeeping versus the conventional beekeeping, or winter management or summer management, all things to try and help the beekeeper find his way through the struggle of keeping bees or the joy of keeping bees. So we also have a section that is for younger children. So from the adult beekeeping, we started a buzz club, and that we set up for young children from 5 years old to 12 years old. And the story behind that is quite amusing, in as much as when we first went to our apiary site, which is the St. Dominic's Primary School field that's hardly used, we agreed to pay them a super of honey, which is a box of honey that's undrawn. And I took that down to the school in the autumn and took my extractor, and then we had the whole of the school coming along, uncapping the wax, sticking their finger in the honey, tasting it, and the smell of the honey wafted through the school. The children all got really excited. Wow, this tastes nothing like we've ever had before. There was a buzz. Buzz Club was formed as an after-school club. Sadly, that didn't really generate a successful club, in as much as it was sort of treated as a babysitting facility by some parents, and it didn't fulfil its proper purpose. So subsequently, we've relocated, and we're now in the walled garden, and we'll be talking about that later on.
1: Yeah,
0: but it's a very important part, because Whilst Around Beekeepers is trying to prevent people just taking a bundle of bees, putting them in the box, and thinking that's all we've got to do. It's a bit like having a dog for Christmas. You know, there's a bit more responsibility than that. So we give them that responsibility, but we also need to make people aware of the environment that the bees live in, and how we need to care for that as well. So there's a sort of a fairly wide sphere of interest and education that can be given through Stroud Beekeepers. And I was talking to you a bit earlier on about a course that I've been on this weekend, which looks at sustainable beekeeping, where we should really be considering the bee rather than the honey that's produced. And if we're going to sustain a wholesome environment, and insects that are going to pollinate the plants and the food that we eat, and the trees and create seeds, then we need to consider the bee above the product of the honey. And I think that's something, that a message that really needs to be put forward, because a lot of people, when we take honey that's been taken straight out of the hive and just filtered, not heated, just strained straight out, it's a product that is sold for anything between £5 and £7 a pound. But you can buy off the shelf a jar of honey for £1.50 from Lidl's or wherever.
1: Yeah, how come that?
0: Well, it was interesting this weekend, because this American doctor who was talking about the sustainable beekeeping was saying that the majority of honey that is in America, and probably applies to the cheap honey here as well, will actually come from China. But there was a problem with importing honey, and at one stage there was some lead impurities that came in with the honey, and that wasn't good, so it had to be stopped. So now what they do is they heat the honey, they filter the honey to death so that all the pollens, all the enzymes are either destroyed or filtered out, and you're sort of left with this honey-coloured liquid that has no goodness in it. And that's then imported, maybe mixed with a bit of local honey, but is able to be sold very, very cheaply. And the source of honey isn't always said to be China, because it's actually come from China, gone to somewhere else, and then come into England. Vietnam as well, they're a big honey exporter. A lot of their honey actually comes from China, not Vietnam. Oh. Although I have got a great friend of mine who has been out to Vietnam recently, met with some lady beekeepers who train beekeeping to other ladies in Vietnam and export honey that is properly censored, properly extracted, and has all the real goodness that honey should have.
1: Mm. So let's have your first choice of music, Peter. What have you chosen and why?
0: What a Wonderful World. We'd love to think it's a wonderful world, and it is. Here in Gloucestershire, where if we closed our eyes and ears to what was going on in the rest of the world, how wonderful it would be. And I think Louis Armstrong's music just sort of reminds us that it is a wonderful world. We've somewhat screwed it up over the last few years, one way or the other. But I think we can regain. But let's believe in a wonderful world and listen to the music.
1: Let's do that.

0: That was Louis Armstrong and his hit from 1967, What a Wonderful World. Now, tell us about your background.
1: Born in London. I tell people I was born in Wandsworth Jail, but I wasn't. It was a stone's throw from. And there I spent only, a couple of years of my early life, and then moved to Harrow, below the hill, not on top of the hill. Maybe we weren't posh enough to be on top of the hill, but we were down near the Kodak factory where my uncle worked, and used to get free films, out-of-date films from him in the days when you had a camera and a film and had to get it processed, and instead of clicking without restriction on a phone now to take photographs. Then we moved to Reading. Started, I think it was the second year of primary school, because my father was just moving from one job to the other. He was an engineer. And then from Reading, we moved just into Oxfordshire. As I just started Reading Grammar School, we moved into Oxfordshire, and then was told, actually, you're no longer in Berkshire. You've got to go to a different school. So I went to Henley Grammar School, and there was quite a bit of excitement because Reading School was all boys. Henley Grammar School then was co-ed. Wow. So all of a sudden, the girls came into my life. Quite distracting, really. Education seemed to be secondary to enjoying girls' company, and played sport. And then didn't know what I was going to do. A friend of mine, his father was an estate agent, and went down, saw him. I thought that was fine. I like talking to people. I like being out and about. I'll do that. So I then proceeded to go down the road of becoming a chartered auctioneer, as it was then. It's now part of the Royal Institute of Chartered Surveyors. I started working in Reading, met my wife, and we got married. Property became expensive, too expensive to buy, so we actually ended up buying a residential caravan, which we thought was a good deal, rather than renting somewhere. We moved down to Exeter, sold the caravan, made a great loss. There was no protection. It was before an act that protected the owner of the caravan being able to sell it on the open market. So that wasn't a good move. Went down to Exeter, started our family down there, worked for Fox and Sons, enjoyed life, had a good life.
0: Lovely part of the world.
1: Beautiful part of the world. We grew our family in the Ex Valley, various properties we bought and sold and renovated. And then from there, we actually bought... I'm never allowed to forget this, but we bought a nice house in a little village called Butterley, and then bought a bit of land adjacent to it. It had a little pond and a little bit of a river, and made it really nice. And then an opportunity to buy a caravan park, because I was in the business of designing and advising caravan park owners. A client of mine was selling a caravan park, told him not to sell it because he was missing a trick. He withdrew from the sale, made it a bit more valuable, then said, well, why don't you buy it? We ended up buying it, moving from my wife's favourite house up to Congleton in Manchester, well away from Exeter. Took my son, our son, with us, stayed there for 5 years, and in between time, life moves on. Had family down in Exeter, halfway between Exeter and Congleton. Happens to be, it was Nimpsfield, which is just outside of Nailsworth, Stroud. We bought a little cottage there, sold the business, moved down, and ended up in South Woodchester. During that time, my uncle kept bees.
0: Oh, right. So is this where you got your interest?
1: I think he retired to the forest. And he took his bees down to the forest. Sadly, he didn't live for very long past retirement. I can remember thinking, do you know, I could inherit those bees. My aunt will give me those bees. But no, she gave them to another young lad living nearer in the forest. And so I missed out. But I must have talked quite a bit about bees to perhaps the boredom of my children, because about 10 years ago, they bought me a beginner's kit into beekeeping for Father's Day, So I was presented with this package, and
0: what was the package?
1: Well, it was a package. It looked like a spaceman's outfit, but of course, what it was a boiler suit with a veil on for beekeeping, and gloves and hive tool and a smoker, and then a promise of collecting bees at later date. And that's how I got into beekeeping. And that was about 10 years ago. Things have moved on since then, of course, as well. So, yes. So I guess that sort of excited me. And actually then I didn't know what I was going to do with these bees. And there's many a tale of pretty rotten beekeeping that I can tell about myself at my expense, of being stung and learning.
0: Stung again, and
1: not listening to my own advice of being careful, to the point now where I'm perhaps telling other people how they should keep bees, but am I the best teacher? Probably not. That's why I don't teach anything other than children, and that's more about pollination than beekeeping. But it's a great hobby. It's wonderful just to sit and watch the bees come in and out with different colour pollen, and just a cup of tea, sit down on a sunny day and watch them.
0: Yeah. So presumably you had the outfit, but no bees, no hive, no nothing. So you had to go and buy a hive, did you, to get going? Or
1: well, the hive came in a packet, you know, what do they call it?
0: CKD.
1: CKD.
0: Completely knocked down.
1: Well, something like that. Yes.
0: Like an IKEA.
1: So I was capable of making the hive because it's quite handy with my hands, so that wasn't a problem. But what to do with the bees, or because there weren't any bees, because you can't put a bundle of bees through the post very easily. So we had to go to a place on the edge of Gloucester to go and pick up the bees once they were ready to be collected. And actually, I can remember the guy saying, you'll be back next year. No, I've got my bees, thank you very much. That'll be fine. I'll learn how to... No, you won't learn how to look after them. They'll die through the winter, and then you'll come back and want to buy some more bees from me. So, given that challenge, I succeeded to hold the bees through the winter.
0: Oh, really?
1: And that's when I joined Stroud Beekeepers, because I didn't know what to do. So Stroud Beekeepers at that time had an apiary up in Minchinhampton. They didn't have training courses, but they had a bundle of well-meaning people that were happy to help you out. And actually a guy called Ian McDonald became my mentor and taught me what I know now. Don't now necessarily follow what he taught me initially, because I've gone off stream a little bit. But I'm very grateful to him for being my mentor and showing me how to put this little box of bees into a hive, and then what to do with them, how to nurture them, how to look after them. And I'm glad to say I was reasonably successful in
0: the first year. I mean, is there like a collection of bees that you got? It presumably has a queen, does it? Do they? And they follow her? Or
1: They have a queen, but as many children ask me, where's the king? No, there's no king bee, but there is a queen bee. Yes, there's one queen bee in a colony. A colony of bees is really a superorganism, because a colony of bees, one bee on its own, honeybee, won't live. One honeybee in the summer might only live for 45 days before it dies. In the winter, it can possibly live for 4 or 6 months because it's just in the hive. And somehow it has a slightly different metabolism to enable it to survive through the winter. In the summer, they're out busy flying, foraging, and wearing themselves out. But a colony of bees requires one queen, workers, and drones.
0: Oh, right.
1: The workers are the girls. We'll come back. We'll talk about that a little bit later on, because there's some entertainment there. And the boys are the drones. And if you don't have those three component parts within a colony of bees, then they could die.
0: Right. And is it easy to tell the boys from the girls?
1: The boys look as though they've been working out in the gym. So they're a bit bulkier, a bit more muscly.
0: Yeah.
1: And the girls are a bit more streamlined. but they're fit. They do all the work, and the boy is to sort of drone about.
0: What a lovely description. Oh, brilliant. Well, good. Let's go on to your second choice of music.
1: Yes, Stranger on the Shore, Acapella. I have no great affiliation to any particular music, but certain songs and tunes relate to different parts of my life. And this one goes back to my mother, I think, where Stranger on the Shore, we used to sort of dance together as I was a young lad, and when I was an older lad as well, when we had a party or an excuse to be on the dance floor and this music came up, Mum and I would always have a little cuddly sort of dance to it. So it has great memories.
0: Let's have a listen to Stranger on the Shore.

0: A Stranger on the Shore, composed and played by Akabelk on his clarinet, and it was a massive hit for him in 1961. I've just got to hear more about the Queen, the drones and the workers. This is fascinating.
1: It is. It's a wonderful little, not so little actually, because in a full-blown hive in the summer, there can be up to 60,000 bees. In, well, if you look at a hive, it's a box, basically. If you looked at a wild colony, it would be a hole in a tree. There might not be quite so many there because the cavity might not allow so many bees to be there. If you think of, well, football's right now is seems to be top of everybody's head, or a lot of people's heads anyway, and you take a football crowd, Manchester United, Liverpool, Chelsea, 60-odd thousand people, you cram them all together in a box that they just have enough room to live in, and suggest that they might all harmoniously help each other and work in true harmony with each other. No way, we wouldn't think that way. And yet you've got this bundle of bees that work cooperatively to the good of the bee, i.e. the colony. So the colony is made up of, in the winter, only 10,000 bees. In the summer, up to 60 or 70 or 50,000 bees. So the colony, the superorganism, made up of all these individual bees, the majority of whom are worker bees. And when I talk to my children and talk to adult groups as well, it's always quite fascinating because it almost replicates human activity, in as much as the workers are all the girls. When they're born, they come out of their cell, turn around and clean the cell, ready for the queen to lay an egg, because the queen is the one that lays all the eggs. And she can lay up to 2,000 eggs a day in the summer.
0: Gosh.
1: In the winter, she stops laying. But in the beginning of the summer, up to 2,000 eggs every day. She can live for to maybe as much as 4 years out in the wild. Beekeepers tend to keep her for 1 or 2 years because that's her maximum egg laying, so that produces maximum honey production. The workers, they come out of their little cell and pull themselves out of the cell and look around and turn around and clean out their... It's like making your bed. Now, no children would get out of bed and make their bed straight away, so there's a good behaviour replication of how perhaps our children should behave. And after that, they will then wander around the hive. Their jobs are cleaning. Their jobs are feeding the queen. Their jobs are feeding the babies. And there's an interesting fact there that half their life is spent doing these jobs, the last job being a guard at the entrance, because their sting has now developed and it's the last thing to develop. So there'll be a guard at the entrance of the hive to stop any predating wasp coming in or other bees trying to rob the honey. And then they'll go off and fly. And I always thought that bees just flew, and if they came across a nice flower, then they would collect some pollen, they might collect some nectar. Then they get a bit thirsty and drop down into a bit of water and pick up some water. But no, it's not like that, apparently. Wiser people than I, that have studied all of this, say that you have collector bees that fly out and specifically will collect nectar or pollen or water. And then they come back to the hive and give what they've collected to receiver bees. The receiver bees, presumably, then are the younger bees that don't go out of the hive. Mm-hmm. And they will then go along and receive the goods, go and package the goods in the cells. They use the water either for their own consumption or for air conditioning, because they don't have mechanical air conditioning or radiators or anything like that. They have to control the temperature of the hive, which is about 35, 36 degrees centigrade. And they have to maintain that as close as they can during the summer. So sometimes it gets too hot, they have to shush the hot air out. Sometimes it's too cold, so they have to create heat. So they're working all the time to do that. And this weekend I learnt something new. And that was that in the brood, which is where the queen is laying her eggs, and then the brood temperature is the most important thing of keeping at 35 degrees, they leave empty cells in amongst the brood, and a worker bee will go headfirst into that cell, detach its wings so that it's not going to try and fly out of the cell because it's tightly packaged headfirst, and just vibrate to create warmth to maintain the temperature of the brood around.
0: Gosh.
1: Isn't that amazing?
0: Amazing.
1: So the worker bees are just busy, busy, busy all the time. The ladies. What do the men do? Well, their sole purpose in life is actually to go and mate with the queen. So when a virgin queen emerges from a hive, she'll go off on a mating flight. She'll go and find a drone congregation area, which is where drones gather, waiting for this little bit of fertility fun to happen. And like in the animal world, the fittest drone will catch the virgin queen, will mate with the queen. But sadly, when he mates with the queen, as he comes away from the queen, so all his mechanical organs are detached from him and he dies.
0: Oh, dear.
1: Now, the drone either has the choice of that if he's a fit chap, or in the winter, he gets thrown out by the ladies because he is of no purpose at all, because there will be no virgin queens to mate with. So I've actually seen the worker bees grabbing hold of a drone and at the entrance of the hive, pulling him out and chuck him over the edge. So the poor blokes, you know, but the ladies do all the work. And the ladies always love that because they say, what's different between the men and the women of this world? So you can have a lot of fun. And from that, what is useful having honeybees and being able to talk about honeybees is actually the behaviour of them and how you can apply their behaviour to the benefit of mankind. And that can be given to children, to people in prison, prisoners. I'm talking to one prison where we're hoping to put bees in, and that will help them be able to respect and control their behaviour, and also just see the beauty of the bees,

0: to where an oak tree got felled.
1: And the
0: groundsman cut through this bough, and lo and behold, they cut through a bee's nest.
1: Oh no!
0: So I had to rescue that, and I brought it back, and I've uprighted it. It's about a foot or 300 centimetre depth of a hollow piece of oak, which is of similar diameter. I got those. I collected those in February. They're still alive now, which must mean there is a queen in there. They haven't grown at all in size, but they're still alive. And I've just left them. I've got a little roof over them, and they're under some trees. And I think they're quite happy.
1: Yeah, I mean, would the plan be to move them into a proper hive, or are you just going to leave them? And
0: I think I'm going to leave them and just see what they do.
1: What happens?
0: You know, that's how they were. The only difference is that they're probably vertical, whereas they might have been hanging at 45 degrees or something before. But
1: they've
0: got some comb in there from when they were cut down. Not all of their nest was taken, but I think most of the bees, and clearly if the queen wasn't in there, as I said before, there wouldn't be any new bees being replaced by the old dying bees.
1: Yeah.
0: And by now, all the original bees would have died, so there must be reproduction going on. So it must be a viable but very small little colony of bees.
1: Oh, how fascinating.
0: It's intriguing.
1: Intriguing, yeah. Yes. Well, let's go on to your next choice of music. What have you chosen, and why?
0: This is White a Shade of Pale by Procol Harum. Got married, 40, I can never remember exactly when, but something like 45 years ago, we married, and we wanted this played by the organist of the church, but sadly, he couldn't. So this is a memory of what we couldn't have played, but we both love the music.

0: Yeah, nice hearing that one again. That was White a Shade of Pale by Procol Harum, which was a number one hit in 1967. So you mentioned earlier about the Buzz Club and the young kids.
1: Yeah, that's something that's very special to me. As I said before, it all started at St. Dominic's Primary School, but fast-forwarding to now, we have a hive, a horizontal top bar hive, which possibly means nothing to many, but it's like a feeding trough with a roof, and the bees are allowed to draw their own comb alongside each other, and it's a great way of being

0: able to go into a hive and show children how the comb is formed and gradually go up to where the brood is without disturbing the queen, and where the bees are really protective about what they're doing. The walled garden is our most fabulous recently planted out garden. It's been being renovated for several years, and it sits behind Stroud Museum at Stratford Park in Stroud. And I was really keen once I saw what they'd done and the wonderful planting and flowers and wealth of flowers for pollen and nectar, that it was the ideal place to house the Buzz Club, which is focused to children from 5 years old to 12 or 13 years old. We've got beekeeping suits that fit the little ones.
1: Oh,
0: and right now, I mean, the youngest, I think, that comes along is about four. And a beekeeping suit is put on this little body that is probably far too big. And they just look great. But where that enables us, once they either put their little gloves on and boots on, or they tuck their hands inside the sleeves so the bees can't get to them, we wander through a lovely bit of the garden which is full of wildflowers and a very young orchard, and we go up to the hive, and the hive has got a little window, so we can open the window and say hello to the bees and see the edge of the comb, and then we can take the roof off gently and gently open the hive up and pass round a frame that has the comb of bees on it, and these children can hold this comb and they can get right up close to it, so they're almost touching their nose.
1: And
0: they're just in awe of these little insects. Some are a little bit scared, so clearly we allow parents to come along but stand behind the children, and I don't think I've had any child that has come along and said, "Oh, I'm a bit nervous about these bees, I'm not really sure, Mummy, whether I want to go." They come along, and then once they've been to the bees, seen the bees, gone back, they're, "Wow, that's great, wonderful." That opens the door to talk not so much about the honeybees, but the food chain, because so many people think, or children, some adults think that the food on our supermarkets, in our grocery stores, or the trees that are growing, they're growing, take it for granted. Well, actually, you can't take it for granted, because the process of pollination, the process of making a fruit that has a seed inside it, of growing a plant from the seed, it all stems on having enough insects to pollinate the flowers. So typically I sort of talk about an apple tree in the winter going through to the spring, the apple blossom, eating the apple, what's inside the apple, the seed, what does the seed do when it hits the ground, grows into a tree. So it's a very, very good way of connecting the children into pollination, food chain, and then, well, what would happen if A, we took all the honey away from the bees? What would happen to the bees? Yes, they'd starve. What would happen to the bees if they starved? What would happen to us? And generally, they've heard that 4 or 5 years of no bees or no pollinating insects, we wouldn't have enough food of the right sort to keep us healthy, and we would die. I think somehow we've generally forgotten the importance of all of that, and we look around at our sort of natural world. We somewhat take it for granted. We assume that we need to keep everything neat and tidy, so we cut everything down, and therefore we don't allow the wild flowers to grow. There's an area in my garden that when I cut the lawn, I tend to sort of weave in and out the cowslips and apologise to the daisies as I'm cutting their heads off. But there's a little area of my garden which is got some big mature trees in, and I was starting to strim some grass and the remains of some fairly tall wildflowers, and in amongst it I saw an orchid, and then there was another orchid, and sort of started cutting around those. Well, if you go madly with a mower or a machine, or the grass verges get cut and get trimmed down. Yes, it's for road safety, and we have to recognise that and accept that. But we shouldn't just do it without recognition of why are we doing it? Is it necessary? And gladly, there are quite a lot of councils now that are thinking, well, maybe we should leave some more areas for wildflowers and for the pollinators to feed from, and maybe the hedgerows shouldn't be butchered every year as they are, because they produce flowers and that supports the insect life, which is suffering mainly because of lack of habitat and forage. So the Buzz Club is something that gives us a great opportunity, and I go around to schools. In fact, I'm at Whitcliffe School tomorrow with their junior school, talking about pollination and bees, and I've been to several primary schools this year. I'm off to a prison to talk. I'm off to a group of mental well-being group to talk about bees. And it's all really to recognise the importance. So the Buzz Club gives me that opportunity, gives me that platform.
2: And that's led on to something else, hasn't it, overseas?
0: It certainly has, yes.
2: Should we talk about that after your next...
0: Yeah, let's do that.
2: After your next choice of music.
0: Which is... It's Tobacco Road, and that goes back to my school days when school dinners were served in a tin. And on the table, the tin was put, and Tobacco Road was a favourite song at the time, and it's great for drumming on the tins with. So the knives and forks were the drumming sticks, and the tin can was the drum, and so here we go.

0: Yeah, that was Tobacco Road, which was a top 10 hit for the English rock band The Nashville Teens in 1964. So tell us about the Buzz Club in Ghana.
1: Well, that's a really exciting project, and that all started from my desire to make what I would have called a pen pal relationship with another school in Africa, because they're in the same timeline as us. It probably now would be, Skyping or something or other.
0: Yeah.
1: But that led to a connection with Bees for Development, a charity based in Monmouthshire and Monmouth. It's in its 25th year this year and concentrates on using beekeeping to alleviate poverty and improve the lives of people in developing countries. And through that connection, Dr. Kwame Edu was introduced to me, and he came and visited our Buzz Club. He was over from Ghana with a view to setting up a Bees for Development in Ghana. And he came and met our young children and saw them up close and personal, the bees, and was inspired by that and thought, how can I use that to the benefit of children in Ghana? So that led to the both of us investigating how we could help. And at that time, secondary school education was not available freely. So the children in rural Ghana had primary school and junior high school, and then they were basically dumped, because unless you had money, you couldn't then move on to secondary school education. So they had a taste of knowledge, and that's as far as it went. Mm. So we saw that maybe we could set up a buzz club that would teach the children beekeeping, allow them to sell honey and wax. We could save the money, and then we could use that money over a period of, well, if we saved it up over a period of 4 years, we would then have enough money to pay for those children to go to secondary school. So that was established in two schools, in areas of a cashew growing area, mango growing area, where Dr. Edu had previously worked. And I went out there, met with these children, and gave them T-shirts, and each school had 10 children and two teachers, and we gave them hives and equipment, and set them on their merry way. Well, they don't buy bees, they collect swarms out there, and like here, their weather is changing, they're faced with problems that they have little control over, and as with all new projects, there's hurdles to overcome. I said I'd get out there on an annual basis and raise money through Buzz Club and Stroud Beekeepers in the meantime. And so when I went out the next year, they just had a new election of a new government that then reintroduced free secondary schooling. So I thought, that rather puts our Buzz Club out of business. But no, it didn't, because the children still couldn't afford to get to secondary school, even though it was free. So they needed to be able to afford the transport, the school uniform, tuck. So the Buzz Club was restructured, and from that we went from two schools to six schools, because we didn't need so many hives in each school, we didn't need to raise so much money. So at this moment in time, and I've been out there 3 years now, they've just started harvesting their own honey, and the six schools are there with 10 children in each, although actually four have 15 children in now, so it's growing. It's a very workable thing, and there's another project that Bees for Development have started, which is a master beekeeping training schedule, which is training five master beekeepers to learn to be beekeepers with good skills, and also spread their knowledge to farmers. A very quick reflection on an interview that I had with a farmer in Ghana who had just had 1 year of one of our Buzz Club apiaries. An apiary is where you keep several hives, and there probably were 10 hives on his farm. His farm was about 14 acres, growing cashews. He said last year he cropped 60 sacks of cashew nuts. And he said, pointing at the hives, not remembering the word in English for bees, said, "Those things over there, what are they?" "Oh, bees, yes." Because of them, I have already cropped 80 sacks of cashew, and we're not all the way through our season, I think I'm going to be cropping 120 sacks. Through the improved pollination that honeybees bring to the farms, his crop had doubled. So there's a huge impact, and that has a massive impact on the farmers and the families. But it also reflects back here the value of pollination and our insects.
0: Final thoughts, Peter.
1: We think of honey. Bees make honey to survive the winter. They make it for their own benefit, not for us to eat. So we should be looking to share honey with bees, treasure it as something very special and value it as something special. We should recognise that we should be looking after the bee rather than the human being. So in beekeeping, we should be looking at a sustainable, as natural as possible, beekeeping methodology that we can enable ourselves to share honey, and because it is lovely, it is valuable, it is has huge medicinal values to it. So we want to have some honey, but not at the expense of the bee. The bee shouldn't have to rely on human beings for survival. We run taster days, we run training courses, we look at bees, but we also allow everybody to then choose how they keep their bees. I personally want to keep my bees for the benefit of the bee. We do have honey rather than sugar in our house, so I do like to take some honey. But if you want to come along and have a taster day, our website gives all the information about Buzz Club, Buzz Club Ghana, the training days, etc. is www.stroudabeekeepers.co.uk.
0: So your final choice of music?
1: Final choice of music. Well, it has to be, doesn't it? Arthur Askey's The Bee Song.
2: Oh, what a glorious thing to be, a healthy, grown-up, busy, busy bee, whiling away the passing hours.

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I'd like to be a busy, busy bee, being just as busy as a bee can be, flying all around the wild hedgerows, stinging all the cows upon the

0: busy, busy bee. Visiting the picnics, quite a little tease. 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I'd like to be a busy, busy bee. Being just as busy as a bee can be. Flirting with a butterfly strong upon the wing. Whoopee, oh, death, what is thy sting? Bzz, bzz, bzz, bzz, honey bee, bzz, if you like, but don't sting me. Bzz, bzz, bzz, bzz, honey bee, bzz, if you like, sting me. Silly bee song, isn't it? Oh, what a glorious thing to be, a nice, obedient, busy, busy bee. To be a good bee, one must contrive, for bees in a beehive must be hive. But maybe I wouldn't be a bee. Bees are all right when alive, you see. When bees die, you really should see them pinned on a card in a Mookie Museum. Honey bee, bzz, if you like, but roasting me. Honey bee, I must buzz off. Bzz, if you like, but don't sting me.
1: Arthur Askey and the Bee Song from 1937. Would you believe that? Well, my thanks to Peter Ledd for coming along and sharing his knowledge of beekeeping and his choice of music. Been very interesting indeed, Peter. Thank you.
2: Thank you, Colin. It's been good fun.

Me and My Music was presented by Colin Dickinson, and today his special guest was Peter Led, chairman of Stroud Beekeepers Association. The theme music, Who Wants to Fall in Love, was written and played by Adrian Webster. 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

And yes, you are in tune with Cotswold Hospital Radio, broadcasting to Cheltenham General and Gloucestershire Royal Hospitals. During the next hour, I'd like to take you back to 1969 to recall some of the local and international news headlines and to recall some of the sporting events and entertainments that we enjoyed in that last year of the swinging 60s.

The Arches and Sugar Sugar, the biggest selling single in America in 1969, also voted the most popular disc of that year. 1969, the year we're visiting. It was the year we all watched Neil Armstrong walk on the moon. Colonel Gaddafi seized power in Libya. Yasser Arafat became leader of the Palestine Liberation Organization. Charles was crowned Prince of Wales. The maxi became an alternative to the miniskirt. Richard Nixon took over in the White House, and 400,000 people attended the Woodstock Music Festival in Bethel, New York.

0: Crosby, Stills, Nash and Young, just one of the many acts that appeared at the Woodstock Festival in 1969.
1: Well, my daddy left home when I was three, and he didn't leave much to Ma and me, just this old guitar and an empty bottle of booze. Blame him cause he run and hid, but the meanest thing that he ever did was before he left, he went and named me Sue. Well, he must have thought that it was quite a joke, and it got a lot of laughs from lots of folks. Seems I had to fight my whole life through. Some gal would giggle and I'd get red, and some guy'd laugh and I'd bust his head. I tell you, life ain't easy for a boy named Sue.

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I tell you, I fought tougher men, but I really can't remember when. He kicked like a mule and he bit like a crocodile. I heard him laugh and then I heard him cussing. He went for his gun and I pulled mine first. He stood there looking at me and I saw him smile. He said, son, this world is rough, and if a man's gonna make it, he's gotta be tough. And I know I wouldn't be there to help you along. So I give you that name and I said goodbye. I knew you'd have to get tough or die. And it's that name that helped to make you strong. Yeah, he said, now you just fought one hell of a fight, and I know you hate me and you got the right to kill me now, and I wouldn't blame you if you do. But you ought to thank me before I die for the gravel in your guts and the spit in your eye, 'cause I'm the that named you Sue.

0: about him now and then, every time I try and every time I win. And if I ever have a son, I think I'm gonna name him Bill or George, anything but Sue.
1: Johnny Cash, and a record that won two Grammy Awards in 1969, one for the Best Country Song and one for the Best Country Vocal Performance. In Britain that year, there were two Songs of the Year. Readers of the Melody Maker voted for the Beatles' Get Back, which we shall hear later, while readers of the New Musical Express voted for Honky Tonk Woman from the Rolling Stones.

everybody's talking. Harry Nilsson's first chart success in Britain. Elvis Presley had 3 million sellers in 1969, all of them recorded in Memphis in January that year, including Suspicious Minds.

Elvis Presley, Suspicious Minds. What were the headlines on the sports pages in 1969? Motor racing saw Jackie Stewart crowned world champion. Our own Anne Jones beat Billie Jean King to take the ladies' singles title at Wimbledon. At Epsom, Blakeney won the Derby, and at Aintree, Highland Wedding, the Grand National. In football, Leeds United were league champions. Manchester City beat Leicester City 1-0 for the FA Cup. Swindon Town beat Arsenal for the League Cup. And in Scotland, Celtic did the treble of League, League Cup and Scottish FA Cup. Glamorgan were cricket's county champions. And for the first time since 1951, a British golfer won the British Open, Tony Jacklin.

Edwin Hawkins Singers, and a gospel hymn dating from 1755 that sold over a million copies in just 2 weeks following its release in 1969. 1969 saw the Beatles coming to the end of their time together, John Lennon spending more time working on his own projects or with Yoko Ono. The group no longer wanted to tour, but they released their Abbey Road album in September and their 47th million-selling single, Get Back.

0: Yeah, yeah, everybody thinks Carol smiles. She smiles all the time. I don't, and I smiled even less when I had my second child. I remember them saying, complications, you need this emergency blood transfusion. 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You just take it for granted it's there, don't you?
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The Fifth Dimension and Aquarius, Let the Sun Shine In from the musical Hair. The top moneymaker at cinema box offices in 1969 was another musical, Lionel Bart's Oliver, starring Ron Moody as Fagin.

Robin Hood, what a crook, gave away what he took. Charity's fine, subscribe to mine, get out and pick a pocket or two. You got to pick a pocket or two, boys. You got to pick a pocket or two.

0: my thumbs start to itch, only to find some peace of mind. I have to pick a pocket or two, you got to pick a pocket or two.
1: You got to pick a pocket or two.

You got to pick a pocket or two from the soundtrack of Oliver. Other films we could enjoy in 1969 included The Italian Job, The Virgin Soldiers, Maggie Smith in The Pride of Miss Jean Brodie. John Wayne won an Oscar for his role in True Grit, and there was an Oscar for Midnight Cowboy. If we stayed in, then on television there was Roan Martin's Laughing and Monty Python's Flying Circus, both winning cult following audiences. And then there was The Liverbirds and Reg Varney in On the Buses and Harry Secombe in Stars on Sunday. This Is Your Life, transferred to ITV.

Frank Sinatra, of course, and My Way, holding the record at that time in 1969 of the longest stay in the British charts, 122 weeks. Desmond Dekker was born in Kingston, Jamaica. After singing in a local church choir, he made his first professional appearance in 1962. He came to Britain in 1967 and made his debut on Top of the Pops in 1969.

the Israelites, Desmond Dekker's first chart topper in Britain, but his 40th number one in his homeland of Jamaica. The four members of Creedence Clearwater Revival began performing as the Blue Velvets in 1959, while still in their teens. 10 years later, after a couple of name changes, Rolling Stones magazine named them America's Top Band.

Creedence Clearwater Revival and Proud Mary. Voted top British female singer in the music press in 1969 was Lulu, helped by winning the Eurovision Song Contest of 1969 with Boom Bang A Bang.

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1: What other news was making the headlines in 1969? Oil was discovered in the North Sea. Concorde broke the sound barrier, making its first flight. Brian Jones of the Rolling Stones died. Paul McCartney married Linda Eastman in March, and then, just a few weeks later, John Lennon married Yoko Ono. The cost of a colour TV licence went up to £11.10. Finally, in our look back at 1969, the Hollies and their big hit, He Ain't Heavy, He's My Brother. In 1988, it was re-released and became another mammoth hit after being used in a TV advertising campaign for light beer.

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1: 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Got news at 8 o'clock. Flu in Britain has reached epidemic levels. Here's Michael Burke with a special report.
2: Good morning. And as the sun rises over the country, it brings with it another miserable day for the people of Britain. This man is 30, and I watched with tears in my eyes this morning as he struggled downstairs to find a tissue. This woman told me how she had to walk half a mile to the shops just to buy some Lemsip. And the government are doing nothing to alleviate the suffering. And it's a heart-rending, emotional, devastating sight. Over now to Terry Wogan.
3: Hey there. Now, I'm here to remind you about this year's flu sufferers in need. Hey, everybody's helping out. In Ethiopia, a woman's doing a sponsored walk for 20 miles to the nearest water supply. And in Somalia, a whole family have promised to go without food forever just to help the people of Britain.
1: You and me, Wogan, anytime. And Comic Relief are also raising money for the ill. Here's Griffiths Jones.
4: Hello, yes, indeed. This is England, and everyone here is sporting a red nose. Nothing to do with the charity, it's just that they've all got a shocking cold.
1: And you, Griff, any time. And top musicians are organising a benefit concert for our flu-struck nation.
5: 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These people are sniffing, for God's sake. They have runny noses, sore throats, slight temperatures. These are human beings and they're mildly poorly. So send us your f***ing money now. Remember, just £1 will buy a packet of lockets.
1: Oh, get off there.
6: Hold on a minute.
1: And now back. Don't hold on a minute, me.
6: Oh, monsieur. No one ever notices me, and Band-Aid was more my idea.
1: Can somebody get rid of that Scottish midget before I have to do him? And the next news on Radio 4 will be at 9 o'clock.
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0: happens. Have you eaten my shoe polish?
1: No. No, of course I haven't.
0: Are you sure?
1: Of course I'm sure. What would you eat your shoe polish for?
0: Oh, I don't know. Maybe it might make my shaving mirror go down a bit easier. Here, listen. Oi, oi, oi, don't we knock,
2: No. Here, listen, the word is you've got a game going.
0: Would you mind saying that a bit louder? I don't think they quite caught that in E-Wing. Why don't you go and bellow it from the bleeding rooftops? Go on.
2: Oh, it's all right. The screws are brewing up.
0: You're about as subtle as an air raid, you, all right?
2: Not really. Here, listen. Is it Jen that you've got a game put together?
0: Yeah.
2: Okay. Grouty give the okay, did he?
0: At a price, yeah.
2: When is it?
0: When? Saturday afternoon, when the world is watching Grandstand and the screws are playing E-Wing of football.
2: Mm-hmm. Can I come in?
0: No, sorry, son. Full house.
2: Mm. Who's in, then?
0: Me? Mr. Hestop up there, lukewarm from the kitchen. Oh, and Mr. Evans here, providing he don't eat the dice.
2: Oh, it's dice, is it?
0: Yes, possibly, yes. I've said enough.
2: Now, listen here, Fletcher. You can squeeze one more in.
0: Not your sort, I.
2: Now, listen here.
0: Now, listen, it's all fixed up, it's all arranged, so why don't you nap off, eh?
2: You're telling me you're going to get a game set up in here, in this place? What, you haven't got a snowballs? Gambling in here?
0: It's the same in any nick, and it's just a question of integrity. Where there's a will, there's a way.
2: You're so leery, aren't you, Fletcher? It may have been a doddle in your last nick, but they cut off your privileges in here for the toss of a coin.
1: I've had my privileges cut off.
0: Have you? Hasn't affected your voice, has it?
2: Well, you've got for garters in here if they see you gambling with anything. I mean, draughts, dominoes, even that, what's it? That game with the wooden spelling.
0: Scribble.
2: Yeah, scribble, that and all. I mean, Venables has come down like a ton of bricks ever since the Earwig Derby.
0: The Earwig Derby?
2: Yeah, the Earwig Derby.
1: The Earwig Derby, yes, tragic that.
0: What's the Earwig Derby? When was that then?
2: Well, last Earwig season, wasn't it?
0: Oh, was it? Oh, well,
2: yeah. Well, it was organised by Groughty, of course, very much on the lines of the Jockey Club. I mean, handicaps, eliminators, then it's September, the grand finale. Well, the Derby, 8 yards across the laundry floor. I mean, the whole prison was on. Until, of course, Mackay finds out, didn't he? Ah, we never knew.
0: What did he do?
2: He put his foot down. Yeah, right on top of them. No.
3: It's dice, is it?
0: Oh. Eh? Oh, good morning, Mr. Eslop. Good morning, you're with us, are you?
3: You never told me it was dice.
0: Yes, I did. I told you yesterday. It's obviously just permutated, isn't it?
2: Hey, listen, Fletcher. You stand no chance. No chance at all.
0: Oh, on the contrary, I think that geraniums do very well in the chalky soil. Providing you give them plenty of moisture, you know, and don't let the cat near them. Hey? Oh, hello, Mr. Barraclough. I didn't hear you coming.
4: No, Ives, up to no good, aren't
2: you? Yeah, listen.
4: Well, you usually are, it has to be said.
0: Mr. Ives and I, we just found we've got a mutual interest in geraniums.
2: Oh, yes, geraniums, very nice little fellas. Just my cousin used to breed them.
0: Grow them.
2: Grow them.
4: Really, well, I'm a bit of a horticulturalist myself.
0: Are you? Oh, God.
4: There's no time to go into that now.
0: No, more's the pity.
4: Come on, Evans. Time for your visit to the psychiatrist.
2: Boy. Here, listen. You still trying to work your ticket by eating things?
0: Yes, he is. He's playing havoc with my personal possessions and all.
1: Playing havoc with my digestion, too.
2: Here, listen, Fletcher.
0: What?
2: Where'd you get the dice?
0: Lukewarm made them out of pastry in the kitchen. He baked them.
2: Yeah. Won't he break?
0: No, not his pastry.
3: I'm very fond of geraniums. Flowers, things like that. Not that we ever had a garden. My house just had a yard. A yard with a bicycle and a ringer in it. But the wife's sister's house in Sitcup, that has a riot of colour. And what with his vegetables, she never had to want for nothing.
0: Was that it?
2: That's it.
0: Comes in short bursts like that, you know. These little poignant anecdotes from the rich pageant of Mr. Eslop's past. Yeah. The patient's strong as cell block 11, they call him. You can see how lucky I am to be in here with him, can't you?
2: Yeah. You can see why you dealt him in.
0: No. Come on, fair. First come, first serve.
2: No, listen, Fletcher. You'll never get away with it.
0: What do you mean?
2: I mean, you never organise this game and get away with it.
0: It's organised, mate.
2: Ah, but I bet you don't get away with it.
0: All right, you put your money where your mouth
2: is. I will do.
0: Go on, then.
2: How much?
0: Try me.
2: A biggie.
0: If you like.
2: How big?
0: Try me.
2: Snout.
0: Naturally.
2: All right, then. Half a pound.
0: Fair enough.
2: Did you hear what I said? I said half a pound.
0: I heard you.
2: I mean, that's 8 ounces.
0: Oh, nice one, Einstein.
2: Now, look here. perfectly clear, and you're witness to this, Heaslops. I'm betting you half a pound of snout that you won't see the game through. You'll either get found out or busted or whatever.
5: You're on.
2: Oh. Well, all right then, then. Well, that's it then. Right, I'll be off then.
5: I should lay some of that off if I was you, my son.
3: You've got a lot of bottle, Fletcher. A lot of bottle.
0: Well, I used to be a milkman, didn't I?
5: Ah, here's my bloody polish. Look here.
3: When I was doing bird in Shepton Mallet, we used to bet...
0: Did you?
3: ..on the number of bricks there was in a cell.
5: Oh, that was original.
0: Yeah.
5: How'd you get on?
3: All I know is there was over 37.
5: Roomy, wasn't it? Roomy.
0: You know what we had going in Maidstone? We only had roulette going, that's all.
5: Only roulette, yeah. Only with a dartboard, see? We had, you could bet on the evens or the odds, you see? Or the red or the black, or single numbers, or groups of numbers, you see? And the croupier, he was a bloke we just blindfolded, and he threw the dart, right? It was marvellous. We used to play it in association hour. We bribed the screw to turn the blind eye. We had a great game, we did. Mammoth.
3: Crafty, that. Roulette.
5: Yeah. Pity it had to end so tragically.
3: What happened?
5: Well, one night the croupier got a bit careless, you know. Now the screw turns a blind eye to everything.

0: not known. This is 483-1917. No, it's not 483-1918. No, you got the wrong number. We're talking telephone numbers here. This is 483-1917. 191. Oh, no. Hang about. No, you're right, yeah. It is 483-1918, yeah. Yeah, hello, Mum. Thanks, bye.
1: What's she want?
0: Sue's saying thank you for a birthday present.
1: Oh, what'd you get? Something nice?
0: Yeah, 6 cans of lager.
1: Oh, she like lager then, does she?
0: Nah. The lager, and she could have the cans after, you know, make a necklace out of them or something.
1: Oh, that's a good idea, yeah. Anyway, how'd you get on last night then?
0: What?
1: You know, last night.
0: What?
1: Oh, for God's sake, Lance, last night, your date.
0: Oh, with Melania.
1: Melanie, Lance. She's called Melanie. Lance, you must have impressed her.
0: Yeah, I did.
1: Yeah?
0: Yeah.
1: Yeah?
0: Yeah.
1: Well, come on, then. I want a blow-by-blow account. Describe everything that happened in obscene and graphic detail. Leave nothing out.
0: Well, first of all, we went to the pub.
1: Yeah?
0: Yeah, and I had beef burgers, chips and beans. 2 beef burgers, 27 chips and 104 baked beans.
1: Not that much graphic detail, Lance.
0: A couple of beef burgers, almost 30 chips and about 100 beans.
1: She must have been fascinated.
0: Yeah, she was. Oh, look, Melania.
1: Melanie.
0: Melanionia. 104 baked beans. Last time I brought a bird here, I had 125. 27 chips, though, I see, which is 2 more than last time. So what I've lost in beans, I've gained in chips.
1: So what happened after this riveting little conversation?
0: Well, then she said, did I want to go outside of her to the car park?
1: Oh, yeah. Did you go, eh?
0: No, I thought she wanted to beat me up.
1: So you didn't get anywhere with her?
0: Ah. Well, then I used my killer line, right?
1: Yeah.
0: It's all very well you going home, Melania, but can I have 20p for my bus fare?
1: You don't have a lot of luck with ladies, do you, Lance?
0: Nah. No, I have problems with conversations and knowing what to say and conversations and talking and that.
1: You surprise me.
0: You couldn't give us a couple of tips, could you?
1: Well, you know, what you got to do is you got to, like, compliment them, ain't you? Look, I'll show you, right? I'll be the bird, you be the you, right?
0: Nice overalls, I love you. Can I have 20p for my bus fare?
1: Mind your head, love.
0: What?

0: Yes, we've got royalty, ladies and gentlemen. Some of us have made the effort, haven't we? Some of us haven't bothered, have we, Marjorie? So best behaviour, everybody, and Roy, keep it zipped. They can still behead people, you know. Oh, and Bernard.
1: Yes.
0: Let's not mention the piles till after royalty's gone. OK?
1: Yeah.
0: Lovely. So, ladies and gentlemen, please welcome everybody's favourite royalty, Lord Patrick Lichfield.

0: magic. I've always, always wanted to meet royalty.
1: I'm not really royalty.
0: Oh, you'll do. To be honest, you weren't my first choice. You know, she did Panorama. But we'll make the most of you now we've got you here.
1: Good.
0: Is it great being royalty?
1: I'm not. I'm just connected rather distantly. And anyway, I work for them sometimes as a tradesman.
0: As a photographer, yeah. Yes, of course you do. But you've photographed some of the most beautiful women in the world, haven't you?
1: Mm-hmm.
0: And, of course, Fergie.
1: I only photographed Fergie when she was three.
0: When she was three?
1: Mm, in a wheelbarrow.
0: It wasn't you who took those pictures of that bloke's foot in a gob?
1: No. No, that's much too hard work. You know, you have to crawl through the undergrowth. No, I don't want to do that.
0: But you know something about me? I'm not photogenic. I'm probably surprised. No, I'm not. I always look inside out for some reason. Why is that, do you think?
1: You know, it's a long time since I photographed anybody in a hat. I'd love to photograph you.
0: Would you really? Mm,
1: I really would. Oh, where can we do it?
0: Oh, well, maybe later, you know. It's not for one of your dirty calendars, is it? Because you do those dirty calendars.
1: No, they're not dirty. I've just finished one, actually. No. I've just finished one, and there's nothing dirty about it at all.
0: But they haven't got any cardigans
1: on.
0: My husband, Mr. Merton, he goes to night classes where nude models, they pose for photographers, you know.
1: Oh, yes, I suppose they do.
0: Well, he's very keen on it, and he's hoping to get a camera for Christmas. Did you manage to get any pictures of the Queen's Annus Horribilis?
1: I think that particular year I wasn't actually employed to do any work,
0: no.
1: But I know what you mean.
0: Yes. But you know the Queen, you try and get a picture of her and she goes, "Not now, Paddy, I've not got my lippy on."
1: She's very easy to photograph, she's very quick. So long as you're quick, yeah.
0: You know, it would be a lovely idea, if you don't mind, if you really don't mind. I brought my camera with me, and it would be lovely. Would you mind getting a picture of me and the audience?
1: You want me to take it?
0: Yes.
1: Are you going to pay me?
0: No. I'll show you what, I don't know how... That's the flash there. And be careful of your thumbs and everything. Now, is there anybody in particular think we should move? Anybody too gormless?
1: Do you really want me to do this?
0: Yes, it'd be lovely. Just get me natural like that. Oh, lovely. Oh.

0: Good afternoon, ma'am.
1: Oh, good afternoon, Constable. Mr. Hancock, it's a policeman.
2: Quick. Quick, slap Sid on the back. He swallowed his cauliflower. It's all right, Sid, boy. He's not after you.
3: Blimey. I know he don't want me. I haven't done anything for weeks. Just whenever I hear the word copper, turns my stomach right over. I'll be all right in a minute.
2: Won't you come in, Constable? Anything I can do for you? Have some cauliflower cheese.
0: No, no, thank you, sir. I'm on duty.
2: Oh, well, put some in your helmet for after.
0: Very, very kind of you, sir, but I'd rather not.
2: You're very wise. What can I do for you?
0: There's your car parked outside.
2: Yes, that's right. Magnificent vehicle, isn't she? Everybody round here admires her. Wonderful condition she's in.
0: Move it.
2: Pardon?
0: Move it.
2: Move it? Move it? Have you taken leave of your senses?
0: The aforementioned vehicle is causing an obstruction. Move it.
2: Oh, come now, my good man. I live here. It's parked outside my own house.
0: Your property only extends as far as those...

0: Car outside his own front door.
1: Well, normally we don't, Ma. We don't bother about short periods, but that car hasn't been moved for 10 years.
2: 10 years? Do you mean to tell me you've had to clean in that car every day and you never use it?
0: Well, I get in the driving seat sometimes and I turn the wheel and a bit of rum rum rum rum rum rum rum rum and pretend and that. But if you mean actually moving, no.
2: Why not?
0: Because I can't pass the test. I've been up 73 times and they keep failing me. I just can't get the hang of it. My feet are too big, that's the trouble. They overlap. I put my foot on the brake, half of it goes on the accelerator as well, and we're off again.
1: Your feet are no concern of mine. That car must be moved.
0: But it's doing no harm. It's only standing there.
1: It is doing harm. This road has been resurfaced 8 times since the war. All except the bit your car is standing on. Here, I measured it just now. It's 8 inches lower than the rest of the road. We want to fill it in, so move it.
0: I will not move it.
1: Those are your last words?
0: They are, sir.
1: Very well. I shall make arrangements for the car to be towed away.
0: You will do no such thing. Putting chains round my front bumper and lifting it up onto its hind legs? They'd scratch it. I've lavished hours of loving care on that car, and I'm not having it desecrated by the likes of you.
1: It's got to be moved.
0: It cannot be moved. I have got nowhere to put it.
1: Put it in a garage.
0: I have not got a garage.
1: Then put it in your front garden. Knock down them chickens and push it through there.
0: That's the trouble with the country today. I mean, there's no respect for the aristocracy at all. Oh, I am not moving that car. There it is, and there it stays.

0: Martin Taylor, you are the chief executive of Barclays Bank.
1: Yes.
0: And you've been appointed by the government to head a task force to look into the tax and benefit system.
1: Yes, I have.
0: You're one of a growing number of high-flying city tycoons who are being brought in by the government to look at various aspects of social policy. One thinks of David Simons at BP, Lord Hollick, of course, and Sir Peter Davis at Prudential.
1: Prudential, yes. Yes, well, this is a very welcome development. I think the government realised that only people like that, I'm too modest to associate myself with those people, but only people like that have, in Gordon Brown's words, which he was using about me actually, the dynamism and the creativity to solve these very large problems.
0: Yes, it could be argued that the government itself was elected to do that.
1: Yes, it could be. Yes, but no, this is a partnership. This is a partnership. We it's our job to make these policies, and it's the government's job to... well, they must have a job. It's the government's job to sell them to the tabloids.
0: And how do you feel as a businessman? Are you comfortable working so closely with New Labour?
1: Well, the first thing I said to Tony Blair was that I didn't regard myself as working for the Labour Party. I regarded myself as working for the government.
0: Mm-hmm. And what did he say?
1: He said, that's all right, I'm in exactly the same position.
0: Yes, can you tell me what made you so personally concerned with this area of tax and benefits?
1: Because, well, it's the poverty trap, you see, that's what I'm concerned with. And I've sort of seen at first hand the terrible waste, mm-hmm. the sense of a personal tragedy, what the Chinese Tang emperors call the Shao Gao. of people who are desperate to work. But I can't.
0: You're thinking of the 23,000 people that Barclays have sacked in the last 6 years.
1: Oh no! I wasn't thinking of them. No. I was thinking of those people for whom having a job, that section of the community, for whom having a job would be a sign of that society valued them. They were worth something.
0: I see. You're thinking of the people still working for Barclays who went on strike this week because you're trying to make them take a pay cut.
1: No, this is a gross oversimplification. We want to talk about that. No, what we've done is institute a new system for restructuring the way we pay people. It's nothing to do with foisting a pay cut on them.
0: Oh, I see. Sorry.
1: That's all right.
0: No, it's all right. Is the bank, in fact, saving any money by this restructuring?
1: Over time, about 13% of our total wage bill, yes.
0: So this means if somehow, over time, you're paying your staff 13% less, I mean, someone somewhere is having to take a pay cut, aren't they?
1: Well, it looks like that on the surface. because it is like that, I suppose. Yes, it is, that's right, it is like that.
0: I see. And is that the idea?
1: Well, no, that isn't really the idea. The idea, actually, is to reward people for working hard, those particularly who work hard.
0: I see.
1: You see, and if you pay those people more, by definition, other people are getting less.
0: So you're starting by paying those people less?
1: Well, you've got to start somewhere, haven't you?
0: Are you going to bring this approach into your government work on benefits?
1: What we must do as a country, what we must no longer do, I think, is just to pay people millions and millions of pounds not to work. It's mm-hmm. mad. It's immoral. It's, mm-hmm.
0: In that case, can I ask you about part of your company, which is an investment bank called BZW?
1: Yes.
0: Yes, and you're going to sell off bits of BZW with the result that the chief executive, Bill Harrison, won't have a job anymore.
1: No, that's right, yes.
0: And as a sort of payoff package, you're going to give him £5 million.
1: That's right, yes.
0: isn't that a case of paying someone millions of pounds not to work?
1: No, this is a totally different situation.
2: Is it?
1: Yes, because, I mean, you're talking here about a very, very exceptional person. Mm-hmm. I mean, Bill Harrison is a very exceptional person. Mm-hmm. There is nobody in the world really like Bill Harrison.
0: He's exceptional.
1: Well, he's an exception because he's one of those people who can, as an individual, make a difference to a company.
0: What sort of difference?
1: Well, I'll give you the figures. When I appointed him just less than a year ago, BZW had just announced their profits for the year, £289 million, and which was compared to the £258 million the previous year. And although that was a rise, it wasn't enough. It was unacceptable compared mm-hmm. with what our competitors are doing. So I said, we've got to shake this company up. We've got to get a man in it who can really shake it up. And so I got Bill Harrison in at a salary of £6 million over 2 years. And of course, people objected. They said, that's a lot of money. And I said, no, if you want spectacular results, You've got to pay this plan. And Bill came up with a spectacular result.
0: Really?
1: Yes, the profits went down to £204 million.
0: Is this really, you know, the kind of fairness that New Labour is expecting you to bring to the government, you know, the benefit system?
1: Look. I am an extremely nice man. I'm very witty. I'm very intelligent. I speak six languages. I read ancient Chinese poetry. I'm very good company, everybody says so, and I'm an excellent communicator, and I'm not going to answer any more of your questions. You can say, thank you, Mr. Taylor, good night, if you like.
0: Thank you, Mr. Taylor, good night.
1: Thank you.

0: noticed there's a lot more women hecklers now. You never used to get women hecklers. Well, except in bed. Get off! You crap! Or it was, go down, do it all! Go down, do it all! You what? Go down to do it all, the ceiling needs painting! And all those comedy groupies wanting to have hot monkey sex with you. I know they're out there. If I knew where they lived, I'd send them some tickets. I said. And of course, loads of drugs on tour. Vic Sinex. Deep Heat. Snorting Complan. Oh, wonderful. Drugs are dangerous. I mean, we joke about it, but drugs are dangerous. Well, I mean, everything's dangerous now, isn't it? I mean, blimey, I'm amazed we're all here, really. Well, you can't eat anything, can you? I mean, everything's going to be poisoned and eventually, and you can't eat beef, you can't eat lamb. Eh? What are they going to farm next? Tortoises? Comes with its own serving dish. Mad tortoise disease, that'll be the next thing, won't it? How can you tell? Starts humping, you crash out, you think, yeah, it's mad. And mobile phones are dangerous. I mean, have you been reading about this? Mobile phones are dangerous. I can't believe what's going on out there. And they've been doing this research in this university up north. And apparently mobile phones emit these incredibly strong microwaves, which, like, cook you. The latest ones have got a warning sound. After 5 minutes of conversation, it goes ding! And your earwax is ready. Now, seriously, they've been doing this research in this university up north, right, on gerbils. And, well, don't ask me, I'm not a scientist. And what they've been doing is strapping mobile phones to the backs of gerbils to see if it affects them. Of course it bloody affects them. And it's costing this university a fortune because the gerbils have discovered chat lines. Gerbil 1-to-1. Gerbil sex lines. Hey, 3 in a wheel, yeah. Hey, honey, I'm hung like a rabbit. We're having an S&M party. Bring your own hedgehog. Phones in general, phones are a bit of a rip-off, don't you think? All these 0891 numbers, you've been using them?
1: No.
0: No, we're from St. John's Wood. We wouldn't do that. I mean, obviously the sex lines, 0891 sex lines, we all know about those. And it's no coincidence that hands-free phones came out. Oh, you're ahead on that one, that's right. You ever used them? Purely for research purposes. Yes. I tried one. I think it's £2 a minute. It's the best 30p's worth I've had for a while. But it's all these programs that try and get you to phone in. You know, radio stations phone in and win stupid things like fridge magnets or something. And it's only morons that phone in. I mean, well, it's 70p a minute to win a fridge magnet. You've got to be a moron, haven't you? That's why the questions are so moronic, you know. What is the capital of Great Britain? Is it A, London, B, 1948? I'm going to phone in twice and make sure I get the right thing. Hello? I don't know. And newspapers are on the same scam. They are a bit more subtle. They sort of decide the issue of the day, you see. But basically, it's to get your money in, you know. And the Sun wants it both ways. They want you to send your money in, but they also want you to decide the issue of the day their way. So if you get a question like, should Britain join monetary union with Europe, you wouldn't get that in the Sun. They'd say something like, should Britannia abandon the dear old pound to the faceless socialist bureaucrats of Brussels, leaving the toothless British lion to face the hunchback crap bankers and other assorted garlic-munching spicks, frogs, clugs and ice hogs. Or not.
2: And that's about it for this edition of the Comedy Hour. On the comedy front today, we've heard from Dead Ringers, Porridge, Harry Enfield, Caroline Ahern, Tony Hancock, The Long Johns and Jasper Carrot. On the music front today, we've heard Travis, The Christians, John Mellencamp, Billy Ray Cyrus, Savage Garden, The Spencer Townsend Band, and We Go Out with Bruce Hornsby. I've enjoyed having your company today. Take care of yourselves till we meet again. Bye-bye.

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Thank you so much. Thanks very much. Thanks for being here this evening, the Galaxy Theater, and sharing this very special night with us. Ira told you, it's being filmed for Comcast. Also, this is going to serve as a live recording for our live record, which will be coming out in May. Thank you. And it's going to be packaged with the new studio CD. It'll be a double set, very reasonably priced. So, kind of like for the price of one. So you can get a bonus whichever way you're looking at it, from nostalgia or from the future. I'd like to take a minute to introduce these fine musicians gracing the stage this evening with me. I'm going to make sure you know who you're staring at in case you're developing a crush as we go along. On the drums from Los Angeles, California, Mr. Jody Cortez. Yeah! On keyboards and vocals, Miss Kiki Ebsen, please. Yeah. On the bass guitar, originally from New York City, the very funky, very smooth, Mr. Chaz Thompson. Yeah. On keyboards and vocals, my longtime collaborator, close to three decades now we've been doing this stuff together. From my hometown of San Antonio, Texas, please welcome Rob Muir. Yeah. And on percussion, guitar, vocals, please welcome Gigi Wirth. Here's a title track from an 1988 album, one of those ones I was speaking about, a tune called Back of My Mind.

It's a title track from an album I had out, I think 1986, and it's called The Return of the World.

All right. Whoa. I know you were looking forward to a polka, but make it happen. Please welcome on accordion, Mr. Doug Legacy. All right, here we go. One, two, three, four.

Thank you so much. Going to bring Joel back up for this one. This one I think you know.

How about this band, huh? I'd like to bring out a very special friend, somebody who in the very beginning of my career lent his name and his magical voice to my music, which I think really made a tremendous difference with my acceptance at radio and really helped me get my start. And it was very gracious of him, considering I was sort of a nobody from Texas. He's become a good friend, and he flew all the way from Nashville, Tennessee to be part of this tonight. Please welcome Michael McDonald.

so much, guys. It's a great audience. The new album is called Walking in Avalon. Check it out and come see us on the web at ChristopherCross.com. Thanks so much. Good night.

0: Thank you so much, Michael McDonald, Jody Cortez, Kiki Ebsen, Chaz Thompson, Rob Muir, Ms. Gigi Worth. We love you. Thank you.
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2: Hello and welcome to the Golden Years. 60 minutes of pure nostalgia as we take you back to 1977.
3: Prince Andrew left England to spend 6 months studying at a college in Canada. He was greeted at Toronto Airport by Pauline McGibbon, the Lieutenant Governor of Canada, and other dignitaries. The formalities over, the Prince was taken straight to his new temporary home, Lakefield College. His fellow students said despite his royal lineage, they were determined to treat him as one of them.
4: He will be called Prince and Sir, Your Royal Highness, but I think he should be treated as a student, part of us.
5: I think he's going to have as many bruises on his ankles as everybody else does. I think, as I said, he's just another guy. He's just going to be one of the gang.
6: The United Kingdom now has more than 250,000 square miles of new fishing limits to patrol. But not with Cod War tactics. Protection ships like the frigate Rothsay are under orders to use tact, diplomacy and discretion. In official jargon, to maintain a presence. With the aid of radar and aerial reconnaissance, the Navy is confident its presence is being felt. A Dutch trawler fishing legally as a common market member welcomed a Navy visit. The skipper hoped the frigate would be boarding some of the 60 Russian trawlers fishing the zone. And an opportunity came unexpectedly that night from the Russians themselves. Their factory ship invited the frigate to send over a boarding party. East Germany, Poland and Russia are permitted to fish in the limits until March, pending negotiations. But our boarding party came back with some surprising information.
7: We're now returning to the ship. A very interesting trip and much useful intelligence gained.
6: News of the Common Market declaration of 200-mile fishing limits is clearly in only partial circulation.
8: The captain of the Russian factory ship told us that he didn't know the British had instituted a 200-mile fishing limit. He'd been at sea for a month, and he'd had no official word from his government on the subject. He thought that for Russia, it was not a good thing, and that they'd have to concentrate instead on fishing in the Barents Sea and the west coast of Africa. Nonetheless, the captain was the soul of hospitality, and he offered us and the boarding party dinner and vodka, and insisted that we tried some of his North Sea sprats in a Russian tip.

0: The Queen spent the 25th anniversary of her accession quietly at Windsor. The quiet start belied what was to come for the rest of the year, as the Queen toured the nation and the Commonwealth to mark her Silver Jubilee.
1: When Britannia nosed into Auckland Harbour, it was bringing the Queen here for the fifth time. She is no stranger to New Zealand. Waiting on the jetty was the Prime Minister, Mr. Muldoon, looking a bit apprehensive, but all was well. The welcoming parade saw what's called the lemon squeezer hat, the traditional New Zealand Army headgear, making its first appearance for 18 years. These hats were made specially for this occasion. And then the Queen and Prince Philip went into central Auckland for a very successful walkabout among enthusiastic people.
0: Britain's Foreign Secretary, Anthony Crossland, died in hospital in Oxford. He was succeeded by Dr. David Owen, the youngest Foreign Secretary since Anthony Eden. He was asked if his youth would affect his job.
2: I doubt it. You know, there are a lot of Foreign Secretaries in the world who are younger than I at the moment. In the last week, I've met two Foreign Secretaries who are younger than myself. And in many countries, perhaps particularly America, there's a tradition of bringing younger people to responsibility rather earlier. And in the past, in British cabinets, you've had very young people. Harold Wilson was in a responsible position in the Attlee government at a very young age, younger than I was.
3: Rolls-Royce now produced 50% more cars than 5 years ago, the bright spot of a British motor industry whose output has been mainly static. The company's success has been in exports, particularly in the United States, where sales rose 42%, even though the car is 10 times as expensive as the most popular limousine, the Cadillac. But Rolls-Royce have their problems. President Carter is determined to stick to fuel-saving legislation, which insists on motor manufacturers reaching an average consumption of 20 miles a gallon by the end of next year. This Silver Shadow gets only half of that.
0: Gallons of oil poured into the North Sea when the Ecofys Bravo rig suffered a blowout. The Texan troubleshooter Red Adair flew in from the United States to tackle the problem, and with his team of oil rig experts, he managed to cap the blowout.

0: 570 people were killed when two fully laden jumbo jets collided on the ground at Santa Cruz Airport in Tenerife.
1: As the horror of this crash wears off, as inevitably it does, the job of finding out why begins in earnest. And already it seems likely that there will be dissent on this. The Spaniards are holding the official inquiry, and already they're lobbying people like myself with the view that neither the control tower staff, nor the equipment, nor the lack of it indeed, can be held responsible, which appears to leave the possibility of pilot error. Now, one thing is not in dispute, and that is that the Pan Am aircraft was given permission to leave the stand and to head down the taxiway to a takeoff point. Now, the Pan Am pilot says that he was told to leave the taxiway and to come down this spur onto the main runway where I'm standing now. He was told to proceed down the main runway and to leave the main runway and back onto the taxiway at the next junction. He was never able to do that because that was the point of impact.
2: Of course, you've heard of a zebra crossing and you've probably heard of a pelican crossing as well. But I bet you haven't heard of a toad crossing. In fact, I'm standing just beside one right now. This little fellow has just come down from the woods over on that side, over to the lake for spawning purposes. Now, to do this, he's had to cross a fairly busy main road. Last year, an estimated 400 toads were crushed to death by passing cars right on this very spot. This year, they're making sure that they know all there is to know about toad safety.
3: Police arrived on the scene first, ready for the night rescue attempt. Toad patrols only exist at night because that's when the toads come out. Passing motorists were totally mystified by it all. Meanwhile, the toads seem unaware of all the attention they were getting. To them, it was just like any other spring day when they make their way from the woodland swamps across the main road to the lake to spawn. Incidentally, motorists don't have to wait while armies of toads cross on foot, because a party of toad lovers from the Radnor Nature Trust are also there catching the creatures before they get to the road. They're collected by the bucketful and then lovingly carried across the road. Then they're deposited on the other side and left to make their own way to the lake a few feet away. Toad lovers of Llandrindod Wells estimate that this year they'll save the lives of 4,000 toads.
4: Toads, like other forms of wildlife, are entitled to live just as much as we are. And I don't like to see life dissipated unnecessarily.
2: Do you really love a toad?
4: I don't dislike them. They're all right.
2: A lot of people would disagree with you. They don't like them at all.
4: Oh, well, perhaps they don't know much about them.

0: Queen's approach to govern provided ample evidence of the decay and dereliction Scotland's planners and developers are striving to remove. Appropriately, the towering cranes of Clydeside shipbuilders provided the backcloth for the visit. It was appropriate, too, that a queen so keen to use the walkabout to meet people should now open a new walkway, a riverside footpath itself laid down where great ships were once built. The Queen learned that a serious problem for Glasgow has been the loss of young people, families, skills and loyalties to the new towns. That's why a whole new town project was recently scrapped, so that the money could be channeled into city developments like this one. A sense of community has been preserved here. Local people provided Wendy Stewart, aged 8, a spina bifida victim, with the electrically driven chair from which she handed a bouquet to the Queen. At number 11, Napier Terrace, the Queen met Albert Curry, Mrs. Curry and their 3 children. The Queen was shown round their home and asked about local shops and schools and neighbours. Sadly, there was not time to stay on to enjoy the cup of tea offered by Mrs. Curry. Cumbernauld is one of Scotland's successful new towns, its success indeed a reason for some of Glasgow's decline. Former Glasgow families live here, among them couples who used the same landmark meeting place in Glasgow when they were courting, the clock of a now abandoned railway station. The clock linking Glasgow and Cumbernauld has been given to the new town. Today, the Queen sealed the link by formally restarting the clock.
1: In Holland, South Moluccan terrorists seeking independence seized a train holding the 55 passengers and crew. They'd earlier stormed a school, taking 105 children hostage. The children were soon released after an outbreak of sickness, but 4 teachers were held. It took nearly 2 weeks to negotiate the release of the teachers and the train passengers, and the Moluccans were later put on trial.
2: Yesterday, a cool wind tempered the sun's heat on the train. Today, it's been still and very hot, and the hostages and their 10 captors must have suffered far greater discomfort than anything the children had to endure. More food was trundled along the railway track by 2 plainclothes policemen, the Moluccans having apparently accepted the Dutch government's assurance that the sickness among the children had nothing to do with the food supplied to them. Now that the children are released, all eyes are on the train, and most of the Dutch negotiators' efforts are concentrated on the Moluccans inside it. The release of the children was, of course, a priority, but only half the crisis is over, and the lives of the remaining hostages in the train are still very much at stake. Their greatest hope of salvation is in the temperance not only of the Dutch people but their government, whose remarkable capacity for coolness and real level-headedness in the face of this kind of terrorism has in the past, at the very least, minimised the bloodshed.

0: The Queen's hectic round of Silver Jubilee engagements included a tour at the Port of London and a trip along the river to the delight of Londoners. Street parties were held all over the country, and in the capital, the bunting came out too.
1: During the day, at countless parties, there's been much drinking of orange squash, much eating of jelly, and at Cricklewood, much cutting of Jubilee cake. Firemen had to be called in to assemble these 25 tiers, baked and iced over a period of 6 months by a local electrician. It was all watched over by older and perhaps gastronomically wiser subjects who nevertheless hope that party tradition will be maintained when the children of today grow up. There is, after all, something happily British about it all. They know about street parties, of course, in Fulham, where friendly rivalry between streets has resulted in a riot of red, white and blue decoration. Beneath the bunting and temporarily hidden underneath the well-laden trestle tables, even the curbstones had been patriotically daubed. Releasing balloons, though, in a blustery afternoon proved a tricky operation, and quite a few balloons found their way into parties in neighbouring streets. In a few minutes' time at Windsor, the Queen will light the first bonfire in a nationwide chain of beacons extending north, south, east and west. Over 100 beacons will be lit, both here and in Commonwealth countries.
2: Communications from the string of 86 islands which make up the Seychelles were cut early this morning. An unsigned message was telexed to London. It said quite simply that the people of the Seychelles, with full cooperation of the police, have carried out a coup d'etat. A new president has been sworn in. He's Mr. Albert Rene, a coalition partner of President Manchin, but bitterly opposed to his links with the West. In a broadcast tonight, Mr. Rene accused Mr. Manchin of trying to set himself up as president for life, of turning the Seychelles into a slave of capitalism. His style is in sharp contrast to the flamboyance of President Manchin. Mr. Manchin was against independence, preferring integration with Britain. But his critics accused him of spending too much time abroad and living lavishly as a playboy, a point I put to him in London this afternoon.
3: In the islands, which is a small place, everybody knows that my lifestyle is not far more extravagant or far more lavish than that of those people who supposedly have taken over.
4: You say you are very popular in the islands. If you are so popular, do you feel that they will resist those who've taken over from you?
3: I think so. I think my spirit will prevail on the island. I think the people of Seychelles must feel very sad today, very downhearted, very brokenhearted about this development.
2: It's less than a year since the British flag was lowered over the Seychelles. Mr. Manchin insists he's still going to the Commonwealth Conference and says he'll appeal to the British for help against what he describes as a Marxist takeover of islands strategically vital to the West.

0: This was an historic day for Spain, the cautious dawning of democracy, the first free general election since before the Spanish Civil War 41 years ago. 23 million Spaniards were eligible to vote, and even before the polling stations opened at 9 o'clock, large queues had formed outside. After last night's isolated bombing attacks, armed police guarded all the polling centres. This following a warning that the government would not allow terrorism to disrupt the elections. Among the early voters was Senor Adolfo Suarez, the present Prime Minister, by royal appointment. There was applause as he arrived, but for him the election is a big gamble. Though his Union of the Democratic Centre Party is tipped to win, he's warned that unless he receives an effective working mandate from voters, then he'll resign. In the country areas, the polling stations were being guarded by members of the paramilitary Civil Guard. This was the village of El Pardo, the school where Franco himself once voted in a referendum. And it was to here that the old dictator's widow, Doña Carmen, came to cast her vote for democracy. Surrounded by bodyguards, she was politely applauded by the villagers when she arrived. Franco's widow now lives alone in a Madrid apartment, has few friends, but still, despite her age, actively supports the fascist politicians who held power so long during her husband's rule. The result of this crucial election won't be known until the early hours of the morning, with counting going on throughout the night. It's going to be a closely run race, probably with the Prime Minister scraping home first. But what this election will show, without a shadow of doubt, is that the majority of Spaniards, after more than four decades of dictatorship, have turned their backs on Franco's old guard.
1: A long-running source of trouble throughout 1977 was the dispute at the London photo processing plant of Grunwick. Scores of police and pickets were hurt in the battle for union recognition at the plant. Labour MPs visited the pickets on several occasions.
2: About 200 demonstrators were being penned in by police cordons when the Tribune Group MPs arrived, led by Mr. Ian Mercado. They brought with them the veteran left-wing barrister, Mr. John Platts Mills, QC, who gave the pickets a short lecture on the law.
3: To carry on your argument with those who are strike-breakers.
2: Then Mr. Platts Mills, with Mr. Mercado, got a message through the locked gate to Grunwick's managing director, Mr. George Ward. Mr. Ward agreed to meet all the MPs and let them talk to workers, but strikers' leaders vetoed the meeting on the grounds they'd only let discussions take place with union officials or government spokesmen. The Tribunite MPs stayed outside.

0: The big Boeing, bringing the ambassador to his new job, parked nose to pointed nose with the Concorde, which had arrived earlier, but which Mr. J had decided not to fly. As the mobile lounge brought him to his first American news conference, Washington journalists were ready with the question. Why hadn't he traveled in the supersonic plane? His answer was truly diplomatic.
1: Well, I just saw the Concorde out there, and she's a beautiful plane, and I think she's a great triumph of English and French technology. I think now that she's been built,

0: The iron gates of the mansion, with their decoration of musical notes, were decked with tributes. And others were taken inside the grounds which surround the house which Presley built for his mother. Fans, some of whom said they simply didn't believe that their hero was dead, told me why they were keeping their vigil.
1: I'm an Elvis fan. I have been for 20-something years. I loved him, loved his music. Sure did. And I'm real sad by what happened. Had tickets for his concert for next Saturday night. Gonna keep them as souvenirs.
2: I'm a good fan of him, and I just think that I want to come to just to pay his last respects to him. And just...
3: She was very much an Elvis fan. Yeah.
0: As the lines of fans became longer, the police prepared for a huge job of crowd control in temperatures of over 90 degrees Fahrenheit. The local police chief, Sheriff Gene Barksdale, told me about the arrangements for the funeral.
4: Well, we're not anticipating any trouble. Of course, crowd control is always difficult to control, but I think that all of Mr. Presley's fans realize the seriousness and the of the situation, and I'm not anticipating any trouble. They all know that it's a solemn moment in the eyes of Memphis, in our state, in our country, and I don't anticipate any trouble.
0: Despite the police hopes for restraint by the crowd, there was an undeniable circus atmosphere as the world's news media joined the crowds, threatening to make this the biggest showbiz funeral since that of Marilyn Monroe.
5: I'll tell you what, let me say one other thing that I feel deep about, is whether you're black or white, whether you're country, redneck, or a freak, young or old, from Moscow, London, or Memphis, Elvis Presley will still be the king of rock and roll to me. He really and truly will.

0: The death in police custody of South African black activist Steve Biko led to widespread protests. More than 1,200 students were arrested. Newspaper editor Donald Woods was critical of the police.
1: That everything was done that could have been done. We've been given a picture, in fact, of 5 or 6 doctors being summoned, one a specialist, in spite of the fact that nothing wrong had been found with the man. One after the other doctor has to look at him. And solicitous attention is given to this.

0: minister's own words, and I want you particularly to remember these words. I want you to remember them in about 2 months' time. Not a finger was laid on him. Not a finger was laid on him. The minister said these words in this context when the warder is said to have looked through the said keyhole of the alleged cell and seen Steve lying there, dead, motionless.
1: The 50 couples come from all over the Far East, but since their mass wedding, they've hardly been apart. They were watching cabaret in Paris until 3 this morning, but their first visit in Britain was to a Chinese restaurant in London, Soho. The mass wedding and the 20 days of sightseeing have cost £1,300 a couple. Can I ask you, why did you decide on a mass wedding?
2: A mass wedding? All right, you answer. You do the answering.
3: Okay, we decided to join the mass wedding because it's economical in the first place, and then we can be, second thing, we can know more friends, get to know more friends, and visit many beautiful places like Europe. This is our only chance to do it.
1: But apart from knowing more friends, wouldn't it have been more special if you'd had a wedding on your own?
3: If we have a wedding on our own, it's just...
2: We
3: have to spend more money, and then we cannot make more friends, you see. We like to make more friends.
2: And more publicity in the way that we like to know everybody knows that we are married.
1: The honeymoon is a whirl of television interviews and official functions.
4: Victor, the 15-year-old giraffe who's fast becoming the most famous giraffe in the world. He's been here, of course, since Thursday, unable to stand up. Last night there were fears that he was sinking fast. Today he's much better, he's even eating again. Well, suggestions and advice on how to get him back up on his four legs have been pouring in from all over the world. Suggestions which range from giving him a bottle of rum to using an air sea rescue helicopter to winch him up. So I asked the zoo's owner, John Knowles, whether he'd ruled out the use of lifting gear.
5: I think that we're going to now be actively considering not only lifting him, which is relatively easy, but supporting him in such a way that he can't damage himself when we've lifted him, in the hope of getting his legs going again, of course.
4: So what are the risks of damage?
5: Well, the risks are the shape of the giraffe, that if he thrashes about, he could easily break a leg or break his neck. And we've got to make it so that we can still medicate him, take the weight off his legs when we want to, lower him when we want to, and still take care of his total bodily needs.
4: So you're fairly hopeful that this might work, are you?
5: All I'm going to say is I'm more optimistic than I was when I talked to you last night.
6: But despite the optimism, Victor failed to survive his ordeal and sadly died some hours later.

0: Captain Phillips was there to oversee the departure from hospital of his wife and son, watched by a good-humoured crowd. Princess Anne, her baby, and Paddington Bear, a gift from medical students at the hospital, were all well wrapped up against the cold.
1: Excuse me, sir.
0: Some onlookers, indeed, wondered why royal mother and child were going home so soon, especially venturing out into such cold weather. The answer, from the hospital, the princess does have a rather good home to take her son back to. So, with the baby in her arms and her husband driving, the princess went home to the palace.
2: Over 1,000 actors and show business personalities turned up to celebrate the most astonishing run a play's ever had. 10,391 performances. The only man there who hadn't seen it was the guest of honour, the Prime Minister. But he'd try to find time, he promised. For 25 years of The Mousetrap, audiences have been urged at the end of each show to keep secret the surprise ending. Today, no one, not even impresario Peter Saunders, could put his finger on another secret, that of the play's success.
3: I always thought it would run a year, or just over, but I never set my sights beyond that.
2: It is a phenomenon. Why is it going on and on and on?
3: Well, I think it's become one of the institutions of London now, like the various things like Westminster Abbey, Buckingham Palace, Tower of London. But how it reached that stage, that is the thing I've never been able to answer.
2: But actor Andrew Cruikshank thought he might know the answer.
4: Oh, well, you can't. If you've got a theatre with only a capacity of anything between 300 and 500, I say, such as tourism in London now, that you're not going to exhaust the audience. And every decade, you're going to get a completely new audience coming up, and we've never seen it.
5: So the only thing is to keep it off telly at all costs.
4: Oh, yes, it mustn't be seen on telly at all. Never, never at all.
0: The England team leaving tomorrow will be the highest paid ever to leave the country. After Kerry Packer had attracted some of the England players to his series, the Cornhill Insurance Company stepped in with financial rewards for the players who chose to stay loyal. It means the England players will receive £5,000 each for the tour, plus winning bonuses. But Packer has weakened the England side.
6: It's quite obvious that you can't replace people like Greg Knott, Underwood, Woolmer, with people who are going to come straight into the side with the same stature and experience as them. But obviously we think we've got a good side and a very interesting side. And I think it's the best bowling attack in the quick bowling department that England have put into the field for perhaps 15 years.
7: You could hardly be going away at a more intriguing moment in the history of cricket with a rather important court case coming up on Friday. I just wonder what your thoughts were about the general state of the game.
6: Well, you know, people ask me what I think is going to happen. I don't know any more than anyone else does. It is, as you say, intriguing, and things won't be the same again.
0: In Australia, the specially prepared pitches have been laid, and the Packer series finally gets off the ground tomorrow with two matches involving Australia, the West Indies, and the rest of the world. But the test will come when Packer's matches are in direct competition with the official Australian series against India. So far, the tourists have been winning their matches, but not the support of the crowds. It's a situation that might face this country next year.
8: If we're banned, as the establishment wants us to be banned, then as Kerry Packer said the other day, we could well go and play in England next year. You know, and who wants that? Do the establishment in England want that? Do they want the battle that the Australians have got here?
0: The Packer circus and the rest of cricket will know after the High Court decision on Friday if this country faces a similar confrontation next season.

0: There was a big turnout at Frankfurt Airport when a plane arrived bringing home 86 hostages trapped at Mogadishu when their Lufthansa jet was hijacked. Three hijackers were killed and the hostages freed when West German commandos stormed the plane. The Anglo-French supersonic airliner Concorde touched down at Kennedy Airport, New York, after its first scheduled flight to a mixed reception. Nearly 2 years of legal action had delayed its maiden passenger flight to the United States. Subsequent rulings prevented it flying supersonic over land, limiting its capacity to fly fast to the American West Coast. But overall, the aircraft was voted a success, despite the protesters, who at one stage had tried to blockade the airport.
1: Concorde is certainly a sleek and beautiful aeroplane, but she's not an entirely welcome guest in New York, so she'll have to be on her best behavior. But airline officials are confident that in the end, the people of New York will put up with her and perhaps even like her.
0: It was the end of an era in London when the world-famous Caxton Hall Register Office closed its doors after 40 years. The last couple to be married there were former singer Regina Dangerfield and accountant Robert Coben Walker. It was a sad day for the superintendent registrar, Donald Borum.
2: Well, I've worked it out that it can't be less than 20,000. There might be more, up to 25,000. That's quite a number. I did a lot of weddings before I came here, of course, because I had 10 years in the service before I came here. That's a lot of weddings.
3: Yes. Any ones you remember in particular?
2: I remember an awful lot, but most of them are normal things. And some of these stories I've told before, like the woman who wanted to get married with a python around her neck because she was a snake charmer. I learnt only yesterday the same thing happened at Ealing and they let her. We didn't.
4: And that's how it was in 1977. The news clips were courtesy of British Pathé News and Telstar, and I've enjoyed your company today. Take care of yourselves till we meet again. Bye-bye.

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1: Every year, 1 man in 10 will be diagnosed with prostate cancer. 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There is also a separate group for wives and partners which meets on a Wednesday evening later in the month. To find out all about us, visit our website or visit our Facebook page. 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Remember, you are not alone. 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
1: 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We offer 6 sessions of complementary therapy for oncology patients from fully qualified volunteers.
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NHS to the test, the friends and family test. It's a short questionnaire you can complete whenever you get care or treatment from us. It's open to everyone, with your answers going to the people making decisions about your local services. You'll be contacted by phone within 24 hours of leaving hospital to ask you for feedback about your stay or outpatient appointment. You can complete a paper version of the friends and family tests before you leave the hospital if you prefer. We need to know where things are going well and where they could be improved. So start putting us to the test by asking any of our staff how you can take part.

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Because tomorrow is promised to no one. You see, love is that wonderful thing that the whole wide world needs plenty of. And if you think for 1 minute that you can live without it, then you're only fooling yourself. Listen, please. I'd like to tell you something that happened to me just the other day.

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0: Well, isn't it funny what happens in the heat of the moment?
1: It is.
0: Can you see what we did then?
1: Yes, that's right, yes. Well, it was... Jeff has put his hand up. He's in the sound booth, and he pressed a few of the wrong buttons. So, fair enough, Jeff. It's Saturday morning.
0: It is Saturday morning. Yeah. And it's not a very nice day in the Shire, is it?
1: It isn't.
0: No.
1: No.
0: No.
1: Did you have a good summer?
0: I had a wonderful summer. It was Wednesday.
1: Good.
0: Last week.
1: Yeah.
0: The week before this one.
1: Yeah, good.
0: And it was a particularly nice summer, I thought. Longer than usual.
1: Yes.
0: Yes.
1: Yes.
0: Yes.
1: Scorchio.
0: Scorchio.
1: Scorchio.
0: Well, because of Jeff's technical little moment there, we're not going to bang on about it.
1: No.
0: But Ian didn't get his moment, so we'll just let Ian put Ian on the mic for a moment.
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0: Beautifully ready, and thank you very
1: Thanks,
0: much.
1: Ian.
0: You can go home now.
1: Yeah.
0: Yeah. I love it how he comes in on a Saturday morning.
1: Just to do that.
0: Just to do that. It's just brilliant, isn't it?
1: Yeah. See you, Ian. Bye.
0: Cheers, mate.
1: Bye-bye.
0: Cheers. Cheers.
1: Bye.
0: Yeah. Yeah.
1: Yeah, it's gone.
0: No, yeah. Okay. Yeah, he's closed the door. Yeah. Did you watch, or are you watching Rivals?
1: No.
0: No.
1: No.
0: Okay.
1: Well, it's the second series.
0: It's the second series. I won't give any plot spoilers away.
1: Right, good.
0: But I heard a song on it the other day and I thought,

0: Well, I'd forgotten how good that was, to be honest with you.
1: Yeah, it's all right now.
0: Lavender by Marillion. I think that was a follow-up to Kaylee.
1: It's a similar sound, though, isn't it?
0: Two big hits with that chap, Fish.
1: Yes, him.
0: Yeah.
1: But isn't it? It's got that similar sort of...
0: Yes.
1: Not heavy rock
0: proggy
1: sound. Yes.
0: A bit proggy. So we're very 80s at the moment.
1: We are.
0: Which is quite... well, that's where we roll, isn't it?
1: It is.
0: Us chaps in our 80s.
1: Yeah.
0: you're older than me, so...
1: By minutes.
0: Let's just take a moment to work that one out, shall we?
1: Yeah.
0: So I think we ought to have a couple more 80s tunes before we move on to something else. And coincidentally, we've had an 80s request already.
1: Already.
0: Yes. And this is from our resident listener.
1: Listener.
0: In the Philippines, who will be giving us some hyper-local weather very soon.
1: Yes, I've asked him for that. Yeah.
0: And he's asked for...
1: Tapao.
0: Ooh.
1: China in your hand.
0: Is it true?
1: Probably.
0: Is it true that Tapao was from Star Trek? That was the name of Spock's mother, apparently. That's where they got the name from.
1: Really?
0: She was Tapao.
1: Okay, I'll take your word for it.
0: So they could have easily called themselves Spock, couldn't they?
1: Yeah, that's right.
0: Wouldn't have really worked, I don't think.
1: Yeah, or somebody else's mother.
0: Or somebody else's mother.
1: Enid.
0: Granny O'Reilly or something.
1: Yeah.
0: Okay, this was a number one hit, wasn't it?
1: Was.
0: Yeah.

0: So we're going over to Steve Interesting Harris for some factoids.
1: Well, here we go. Carol Decker explains that it is the effect that if you hold a china cup to the light, you can see your hand through it. Therefore, china in your hand, which means something is transparent. Now, she was on The One Show in March 2014, and she explained that she'd been holding a china teacup belonging to Ronnie Rogers' mother in her hand while washing up and felt a lump in the bottom. She held the
0: nasty.
1: Yeah, it was a little bit, yes. She held the cup to the light and saw an image of a young lady in the base of the cup.
2: Ooh.
1: And she had that cup with her on The One Show and showed it to the viewers at home. So we're actually just showing that to you now.
0: I think she was just reading the tea leaves.
1: I think she probably was.
0: Yeah.
1: Yeah.
0: My gran used to do that.
2: Or did
0: so she? Yeah. She said she could read the tea leaves.
1: And
0: she said, I said, what does it say, gran? What's it say? She says, oh, it's going to rain tonight. So I ring her up the next morning and say, hey, gran, you were right. I hadn't realised that what she'd done was actually just watch the weather forecast.
1: 2 minutes before.
0: Yeah. But there you go, you see.
1: Fraud.
0: I know. I don't think she earned any money from it.
1: Okay.
0: Yeah, so, right. You know, we should make that absolutely crystal clear.
1: Okay.
0: We're in the 80s.

0: Toto.
1: Toto, hold the line, 1978.
0: So that part of the 80s.
1: Yes, yeah, so okay. What part of the 80s was that? The early 80s.
0: Very early 80s. That was a pre-80s, yes.
1: But it's rock and roll, so there's always a bit of an overlap.
0: Yeah,
1: that's good.
0: Well, it's 2 years between friends.
1: I know.
0: Go for it.
1: Yeah.
0: We've had a message in from John Meadows. Thank you very much for tuning in, John. And he said, that was weird. I was only thinking of Tapao. And we played China in Your Hands.
1: He's obviously in the same area as Graham, then. He's thinking the same way.
0: I don't think he's in the Philippines.
1: Oh, no.
0: He's probably in London this morning.
1: Okay.
0: Which is, again, which bus do you have to take to get from South London to the Philippines, do you think? Bearing in mind you've got to change at Winchcombe.
1: Yes. I think it's the 24X.
0: Oh, of course. Yeah.
1: That's the one that does it.
0: Yeah. So, thanks for tuning in, John. I thought we'd play this one.

0: exquisite.
1: It was good.
0: Gary Moore.
1: Yeah.
0: Much missed Gary Moore.
1: I think. Well, you think about it.
0: Underrated.
1: 2011 he died.
0: Was it really?
1: Yeah, 6th of Feb, 2011.
0: Yeah, was he 58?
1: Born in 52, so that would have made him... Yeah.
0: The Steve Harris calculator. Yeah. Do you want me to go and get the abacus?
1: Yes, please. All right. Thank you.
0: Yeah, that was Still Got the Blues by Gary Moore from his album Still Got the Blues. And, of course, Gary was originally from Northern Ireland. And we've had some music sent in from John Dillon, who is Dismusia. And he's a great guy, John. He writes some lovely songs. And he sends them to me, literally, hot off the press. You know, I get a message on a Saturday morning saying, hey, I've just been in the studio and I finished this tune. What do you think? And we played this particular song last week, the acoustic version. So this is the full band version of Dismusia and his latest brand new track, In Your Eyes. And John from County Antrim, thank you very much indeed for sending the music in. I hope everybody enjoys this one.

0: Oh, that is so good. I love that the more I hear it.
1: Yeah, it's good.
0: Brilliant. He's got a great voice, isn't he?
1: He has, John.
0: Absolutely fantastic. And I wish him all the very best with that. Hopefully he's getting lots of worldwide airplay with that, because it's thoroughly deserved. If you want to find more songs by John Dylan, Dismusia, you can find him on the streaming platforms. He's probably got about, I would say, maybe 8 songs up there at the moment, and well worth taking a listen. So,
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0: Matt Bianco.
1: Matt Bianco, and Tracy has just been through. Tracy does research for us, and she tells me, or tells us, released in 84, debut single for Matt Bianco, that was. Oh. And it first top 20 hit, peaking at number 15 in the UK singles chart.
0: In the hit parade.
1: In the hit parade. But it also did well in Sweden and Switzerland.
0: Yeah, I can see that.
1: Top 10 in Ireland. Number 2 in Norway.
0: Ooh.
1: There you go.
0: Wasn't the female singer there a lady by the name of Basha?
1: Oh, she'll have to look at her notes.
0: She, I think, maybe Polish.
1: Oh. Oh. Here we go, then.
0: I think Tracy's just brought a note in for you on that. So I'm sorry, I've preempted it.
1: Oh. We've got... yeah. Oh, gosh. Polish vocalist. Basia... Ski.
0: Yeah.
1: Yeah, that was her. Yeah, yeah.
0: She had some good solo albums as well.
1: Oh, fair play.
0: Our friend Basha.
1: Yeah.
0: So, we did a postbag the other day on Thursday, and one of the tracks we got asked for was For What It's Worth by Buffalo Springfield from a patient we met in the Woodmancote ward, Tom, and we couldn't find it on Thursday night. So we played a Buffalo Springfield track, Expecting to Fly, instead, which leads us very nicely into cover versus original. So we have Buffalo Springfield now with For What It's Worth, which we're going to play, and then we have a cover version, and we'd like to hear from you as to which you think you prefer. Jeff.

0: Well, there we go. We had Buffalo Springfield, For What It's Worth, which was the original, followed by a cover version by Canadian band Rush. Steve.
1: Yeah, it's very much seen as a Vietnam protest song. It was written in 1966 by Stephen Stills. But in fact, although it was adopted by the Vietnam protest group, so to speak, it was actually written because of the Sunset Strip curfew riots in November 66. Basically what happened, that a lot of people were going on to the Sunset Strip late at night, causing problems and generally being naughty little rascals.
0: Really?
1: Yes. And so they introduced a curfew. And then, because they did a curfew, it sort of made matters worse because they had a protest about the curfew.
0: Against the curfew, yeah.
1: and so
0: didn't think that one through, did they?
1: No, they didn't. So that's really where the song came from. But I said, sort of 66, it was written by Stephen Stills, but it was 67 that it sort of came out as being more of a Vietnam protest song.
0: And what do you think, cover or original? Which do you prefer?
1: It's got to be, let's have a look at a bit of feedback we've had this morning. Mike from Charlton King says definitely the original.
0: Buffalo.
1: Yeah, Buffalo, definitely the original. Same from Leah in Cheltenham and Leah up in Leckhampton. He's come on as well. It's got to be the original because of the way it sounds, and I agree.
0: Well, I have to say that I think that the original is an absolute classic, and I really love it. But what I do think Rush have done a grand job with it. And it's totally different from what you'd expect from Rush. They did an EP in 2004 called Feedback. Mm-hmm. And it was basically cover versions of tracks that had influenced them over the years. So there's a couple of Buffalo Springfield songs in there, a couple of tracks by The Who that they've covered, and Cream as well. And you expect sort of long, rambling, perhaps very complicated, proggy sort of music from Rush. But they did an absolutely cracking job with that Feedback EP, and I love them both.
1: Yeah, well, in fact, Mike said that it's definitely Buffalo Springfield, but the Rush, very good. He liked that as well.
0: Yeah, good. So you asked where summer has gone. The Greenbury Woods have released a new song called Summer Song.

0: No, I love that. It's got a 60s feel to it, isn't it? It's
1: definitely.
0: A bit of California jangly power pop from the Greenbury Woods, and that is their brand new single from their album It's All Good.
1: And is jangly a proper musical
0: jangly
1: term?
0: Jangly is, yeah.
1: Oh, right, okay.
0: If you look up the genres with a J,
1: yeah,
0: jangly.
1: Jangly is there.
0: As opposed
1: okay.
0: to, don't look up gangly.
1: No.
0: Totally different.
1: Right.
0: Totally different. So,
1: okay.
0: Okay, World Cup fever.
1: Yes.
0: Has it kicked in, as far as I'm concerned, yeah? I don't know.
1: I don't know. How about you, Graham? Are you over there in the Philippines?
0: Is World Cup fever kicking in over there? So
1: or?
0: Is anybody excited about the World Cup yet? I mean, it will kick in. I mean,
1: yeah.
0: Obviously, you're going to wait for the first England or Scotland game.
1: Yeah,
0: to
1: which the Welsh should be cheering us on
0: of
1: with.
0: Of course they will.
1: Yeah.
0: So I think Scotland are playing Haiti, I think, in
1: what,
0: the World
1: today?
0: Cup. No, in the World Cup.
1: Oh, sorry.
0: In their
1: yeah.
0: World Cup group.
1: Because right. there's some friendlies, aren't there, at the moment?
0: Yeah. Are they playing Haiti? Is it a friendly or is it in their World Cup group? Anyway, it kind of puts this one on the penalty spot, I think.

0: That's a classic from Steely Dan.
1: And do you know the story behind it?
0: Please enlighten me.
1: Well, again, thanks to Tracy. She's working really hard this morning.
0: I'll tell you what, it is a busy studio, because I've just bumped into Dave, the caretaker, just now, who's
1: I heard him around,
0: yeah. He's got Max, the studio cat, just giving him his breakfast.
1: Oh, fair play.
0: Because Max apparently has been out all night, hopefully not chasing squirrels.
1: Oh, no.
0: That's only going to end up one way, isn't it?
1: It is.
0: Yeah, but so Tracy's just come with...
1: Yeah, she said the story goes it's about US laws, and Americans could go to Haiti to get round state laws by getting divorced from their partners without people having to agree to it. And this woman goes to Haiti on her own at the request of her father to get a divorce. But while she's out there... she has a liaison with another gentleman.
0: Ooh.
1: And she doesn't get the divorce papers. So when she gets back, she's pregnant from her liaison, which causes a few problems. So basically her dad says, you need to go back to Haiti and get divorced properly this time.
0: Okay.
1: Yeah.
0: So obviously Donald Fagan and Walter Becker said to each other, there's a song in there.
1: Yes, yeah. There's definitely a song in that. Yeah.
0: Okay.
2: 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Our membership secretary will get in touch with you and make a date so you can visit the studio and see what goes on.
0: Well, it's now time for Band of the Week, and this has been chosen by our presenter here, Mr. Steve Interesting Harris.
1: It is me. Yeah, that's right. It's one of my favourite bands. Graham will probably recall that I brought Cosmo Factory into school one day. And the teacher, I can't even think what lesson it was, but he played it in the lesson. It probably was maths. It was nothing related to music. And he thought it was really good, the teacher. I can't even think who the teacher was, but that was...
0: You don't need to know who the teacher was. It's the album that's important.
1: Exactly.
0: Yeah.
1: The other interesting fact is Creedence Clearwater Revival only really lasted 4 years.
0: Really?
1: So
0: okay.
1: 68 to 72.
0: Big impact, though, over those four years.
1: Yeah. With John Fogerty really being the main person. But it all went a bit sideways in 72. John Fogerty was very much a control freak, or still is. I hope he's still around. He's 81.
0: I think he is, yeah.
1: Yeah. Of course, all the rest fell out with him because of it. On structure, finances, the whole lot, he was in control.
0: That happens a lot. You think about Roger Waters with Pink Floyd
1: as
0: well, and Ray Davis and the Kinks. It's... allegedly.
1: Yeah.
0: It does happen a lot, doesn't it? So what tunes have you picked from the tune library?
1: Well, from the tune library, we're looking at first Up and Around the Bend, and then followed by their classic, one of my favourites of all time, Have You Ever Seen the Rain?
0: Okay, so Creedence Clearwater Revival coming up. If you have a suggestion for the Band of the Week, please do get in touch with us, and we'll give you the details of how to contact us directly after Up Around the Bend and Have You Ever Seen the Rain?

Well, I don't know what on earth has happened to Creedence Clearwater Revival there. That shouldn't happen from the digital library. So let's try that again and see what happens. Exactly the same. So, sorry, Steve. What about down on the corner?

0: Okay, well, we haven't got a jingle for this, but it is Banger versus Stinker today. So we've got a track here. Now, you may not know the title of this, but you probably recognise the tune itself. So the first one is from the 60s, and it's called Excerpt from a Teenage Opera by Keith West. So, question is it a banger?
1: Or a stinker?

0: Well, Keith West, excerpt from a teenage opera, also probably better recognised if you said, oh, he's Grocer Jack.
1: Yeah.
0: Steve.
1: Yeah, it's about a door-to-door grocer in a quiet village who was constantly teased by children and taken for granted by the townsfolk. But when Jack unexpectedly dies, the adults react with frustration and at the inconvenience of having to do their own shopping, whereas the children are heartbroken, revealing that they secretly loved the old man all along.
0: Okay.
1: Very sad.
0: Very sad, yeah. Mm. Yeah. So, clever tune.
1: Yeah.
0: Of its time, I feel.
1: Yes.
0: The big question, is it a banger or is it a stinker? Well, to me it's a bit of a stinker, to be honest.
1: Oh, well.
0: You didn't think I was going to say that, did you?
1: No, I didn't think you were going to say that. I've had Leah back on. She thinks it's a banger.
0: Okay.
1: Graham has been on. He's gone banger, banger.
0: Ooh, double banger.
1: Yeah.
0: Yeah.
1: And I think from my own point of view, I think it's of its time, but I think it's a banger.
0: Well, I've had a message here from my friend Stevie Ray from Charlton Kings, who has said, shame on you, Adrian. It is, in fact, a 100% 24-carat banger.
1: There you go.
0: There you go.
1: Leave now.
0: Leave now.
1: Go.
0: I will leave the room. Yes. I'm being ushered out by the crew here.
1: Yeah.
0: It's Tracy, Jeff, Dave. Even Max is there.
1: Yeah, the cat.
0: Pointing his paw, saying, there's
1: out,
0: the door.
1: Out.
0: Yeah. So another one now. This one's going to... Will this one split the vote? I don't know. This is They Might Be Giants and The Birdhouse in Your Soul.

0: Well, I don't know. I think that's one of those tunes where it's a long time since I've heard it. I'm not in a hurry to hear it again. I didn't mind it, but
1: it's another stinker, is it?
0: I think it's one of those ones that you, when it first came out and you heard it on the radio, you thought, "Oh, this is good," but then you got a bit tired of it, a bit sick of it. So, I think you know, I think it was probably a stinker. Just
1: okay, because that's interesting. Because Graham's come in with Banger. Just.
0: Oh right, okay. Yeah. So that worked quite well then, didn't it?
1: Yeah. So you're on slightly on the other side of the line, and he's just over the line. I think it's a banger. I take your point. It can be a little bit repetitive. Let's have a look. Who else? Oh, Mike's been on. Mike from Charlton Kings. Again, yeah. Oh, that's interesting. Yeah, he said bordering on banger. So again, it's that same thing, isn't it?
0: It's not just decisive, then, is it?
1: No.
0: Not decisive at all. But I think it's because it's very quirky, and yeah. That's the problem is when you have a track like that, it you know, it gets played a lot. You think, oh no, not this again! But it's clever, it's interesting. But yeah,
1: I mean, the interesting thing is the video. Have you seen the video?
0: Oh, I can't remember it. No.
1: Yeah, it's a bit bizarre.
0: No.
1: Yes, I know. Rock and roll, eh?
0: So, changing tack totally, what is your favourite TV tune? I wonder whether the viewers at home have got a favourite TV tune. So we've got a compact disc, which you've brought in, which has got numerous TV tunes on it.
1: Yes.
0: And I'm going to play one.
1: Go for it.
0: And you don't know which it is, because it's a CD. You can't
1: see. I can't see on the system. Ooh.
0: So
1: exciting.
0: Can people tell us whose theme tune this is, what show it comes from? And do you have a favourite theme tune yourself?

0: Okay, so what was the TV show? Who's got it? Who's recognised it?
1: Graham got it.
0: Yeah.
1: Got it straight away. Yeah. And so did Mike up in Charlton Kings. He got it straight away as well.
0: Stevie's got it as well.
1: Yeah.
0: Not surprisingly.
1: Yeah. It's probably an age thing, though.
0: I think it probably is.
1: Yes.
0: So it is The Avengers, the original ATV series, The Avengers, not to be confused with the new Avengers. So, obviously, the main character was Steed.
1: Yes.
0: But the other main character changed.
1: Yes.
0: Two or three times over the course of the series.
1: Yeah.
0: Originally, it was Steed and who was the actress?
1: It wasn't Diana Rigg. It was... Oh, I can see her.
0: Can you?
1: Yeah, she's in here. She's just around the corner. Yeah. Oh.
0: Do, do, do, do, do, do, do, do, do, do, do, do, do, do, do,
1: boom. No, go on then.
0: Honor Blackman.
1: Yes, thank you.
0: And she was then followed by Diana Rigg.
1: Yeah.
0: Emma Peel.
1: Yes.
0: And that was then the next character, I think, was Linda Thorson.
1: Yes, it was. Before Jordan Lumley.
0: In the new Avengers.
1: Yeah.
0: As Purdy.
1: Yeah.
0: Yeah.
1: With, what was the guy's
0: Gareth.
1: Name? Gareth.
0: Yeah.
1: Of course.
0: Gareth
1: yes.
0: Hunt.
1: Yes, yes.
0: And Steed again. That was good. New Avengers was good, wasn't it? As well.
1: Yeah, it was. Again, of its time, I think it might get lost in translation if it was done today.
0: The 60s and the 70s frequently do.
1: Yeah, like the Prisoner.
0: Oh,
1: was,
0: yeah.
1: What on earth was that about?
0: That was what a great series that was, The Prisoner.
1: Yeah. But what was going on?
0: I don't know.
1: Yeah.
0: Did Patrick McGoohan, did he know
1: yes.
0: what was going on?
1: No, I don't think so. No, I don't think there was a script.
0: Well, thank you, number six.
1: Yeah, that's right, yeah.
0: Well, we'll have a tune to take us up to news at 10-ish. With whoever's going to be reading it today.
1: Yes.

0: Whitesnake, 4 for 11.
1: Good-o. Just to pick up again on the theme tunes, Mike has been on. His favourite theme tune is Bullseye. I don't even know what that is. Well, I know what Bullseye is, but there was a tune?
0: Oh, it's a piano thing. Did he?
1: Oh, yeah.
0: It's a Bullseye.
1: Yeah.
0: I thought he probably likes, what was it? Snooker Loopy.
1: Yes.
0: Yeah.
1: Oh, yeah. There you go, Mike.
0: Big Break, sorry.
1: Yeah.
0: Big Break.
1: Yeah. Go on, Mike. Give us a shout on that one.
0: My friend Aaron has been on the phone to say you can't beat the Steptoe and Son theme.
1: Ah, of course.
0: It's a good shout.
1: Yeah.
0: Proper theme tunes.
1: Proper stuff.
0: Oh, what's this? Hang on. Somebody said, don't forget Minder. Oh, okay.
1: Oh, yes.
0: Thank you, Jane. Yes. Minder, honestly.
1: God, we forgot that.
0: Okay. Well, coming up to 10 o'clock-ish.
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1: Get all my papers together. Good day. It's 10 o'clock. My name is Liz Beacon.
0: Hang on.
1: What?
0: You're not Liz Beacon. Why have you said you're Liz Beacon?
1: Well, I can't be David Garmston. And I can't be Amanda.
0: Amanda Parr.
1: Thank you.
0: Okay. All right. Fine.
1: All right.
0: What have you got for us this morning, Liz?
1: I've got a really interesting story. In early April 25, a beige two-seater sofa was illegally dumped on a patch of waste ground in the village of Lidbrook. Normally, it would have been reported and removed, but local amateur photographer Alex Elton Wall thought it looked oddly amusing sitting there on its own and invited villagers to pose for portraits on it. The idea snowballed. Residents turned up in large numbers bringing props and costumes. Soon the sofa was joined by a lamp, rug, side tables, plant pot, magazine rack and other furnishings, creating an outdoor living room that became known as the Lidbrook Lounge. More than 150 people were photographed there, along with dogs, a chicken, a tortoise and even a horse. Pub landlords posed with beer barrels, cafe staff served mock teas, and motorcyclists stopped for portraits. So, as I said, more than 150 people were there. But it's not just the locals who are visiting. The sofa has quickly become a must-see spot for visitors passing through the village. So popular that it had its own Facebook page, a TripAdvisor listing... visitors arriving specifically to take photos, and it got coverage in national newspapers and television news. What makes the story particularly funny is the contrast. A piece of dumped rubbish became one of Gloucestershire's most talked about attractions for a few weeks. And one report noted it climbed TripAdvisor rankings, and it became a genuine must-see local landmark. This spontaneous art project also raised funds for good causes. The portraits taken at the sofa were compiled into a photo book, which was sold at the village summer fete, all proceeds going towards purchasing new playground equipment for the local school. So, yeah, the sofa's rise to fame is a reminder that something even the most unexpected and humble thing can bring a community together. And a few months later, one of the portraits taken on the sofa won a National Portrait of Britain Award, meaning a photograph from a fly-tipped couch ended up displayed on billboards around the UK.
0: I wonder if the writers of Amandaland were aware of that.
1: Yeah.
0: Because they were,
1: that's right.
0: Amanda's sofa.
1: Yeah, at the front there.
0: At the front
1: there,
0: people
1: got taken over. That's right, yeah. But, yeah, it's genuine. If you look online, you'll see pictures of it, people
0: it's brilliant.
1: Having their pictures taken.
0: That's very British, very eccentric, isn't it?
1: It is, yeah.
0: So the other big news then would be the squirrel count.
1: Well, what did I say, 15 last week?
0: You did, yeah.
1: This morning?
0: Go on.
1: 3.
0: It's the weather.
1: I think they had a late night last night.
0: Oh.
1: There was a lot of noise towards 7 o'clock, which is bedtime.
0: Oh.
1: So I think a bit of partying. Yeah.
0: Do you think they're perhaps... just making a point, though, because obviously last weekend we had a serious issue with them, didn't we? Because you weren't there that one morning, and you weren't there to give them the breakfast.
1: Yeah.
0: And they had a the protests, placards.
1: Yeah, marching in the street.
0: Marching. And they just think, we'll show him.
1: Yeah, we'll show him. We won't turn up for breakfast now. But again, they don't really think this through very well, do they?
0: They don't, do they? Because they do end up going hungry.
1: Yeah. So just a bit of a weather update. It's raining.
0: Okay.
1: Because we got caught in the rain this morning when we came from the car park facility. But the important weather in the Philippines, if anyone's going this afternoon, Graham tells me it's changeable. April showers type of thing, although we're in June. But like he said, it's like Singapore.
0: It
1: rains for like 20 seconds. Humidity is high, so the pavement dries out 2 minutes later.
0: And it's steaming.
1: Yes.
0: Yeah.
1: So that's what's happening over there.
0: Okay. Thank you very much, Liz. We've actually got somebody else who's come into the studio, especially this morning, to give us a weather. So it just gives me enormous pleasure to welcome Sir Michael Palin.
3: Well, the weather for the whole area will continue much the same as the past few days. Temperatures 17 centigrade, that's 49 Fahrenheit. Winds will freshen later tonight to southwest, force 6 or 7. And there will be showers, sometimes heavy in many... Oh, sod it. I didn't want to do this. I don't want to be a weather forecaster. I don't want to rabbit on all day about sunny periods and patches of rain spreading from the west. I want it to be a lumberjack leaping from tree to tree as they float down the mighty rivers of British Columbia. The giant redwood, the larch, the fir, the mighty Scots pine, the lofty flowering cherry, the plucky little aspen, the limping rude tree of Nigeria.

0: Well, we're hugely indebted to Sir Michael Palin, who's very busy at the moment because he's working on Small Profits TV series with Mackenzie Crook, as well as doing his other
1: travel bits
0: and everything he does. So thank you very much. And how delightful it was that he broke into song as well for us. So that connects with the postbag as well.
1: Yeah, it was Bob who we met on Thursday night going around the wards. Which ward were we in again?
0: We were in Woodman Cote.
1: Woodman Cote, that's right, Woodman Cote. We met Bob, and he wanted to always look on the bright side of life, which we played for him.
0: Yep.
1: And so we added another one in, which was the Lumberjack song, which I hadn't heard for years, but it's funny.
0: Made us laugh, didn't it?
1: Yeah, it's really good.
0: Just going back to Banger versus Stinker, Alex has messaged to say, Birdhouse in Your Soul, annoying even though it's catchy. Ha ha, stinker. Well, thank you very much, Alex. Somebody else who's on my wavelength there. So I had a thought, having seen your message. I wonder if you remember this track and by this particular artist. Who actually, I saw this artist at the Town Hall in Cheltenham not very long ago. And not surprisingly, all the Badlands crew were there to support Nils Lofgren.

0: Niels Lofgren.
1: Nice.
0: Flip. What a good album that is. I've got that on vinyl.
1: Yeah.
0: I love it. I love it. I originally had it on cassette.
1: Oh,
0: one
1: now
0: those tapey-wapey things.
1: That's right, yeah. Yes. Not your 8-track.
0: No. The ones that used to get mangled in the car.
1: Yeah, that's right.
0: I'm going out for a drive. I've got my cassette, I've got a pair of scissors, I've got some sellotape.
1: Yeah, that's right. Yeah.
0: And a pencil.
1: Yeah, I won't be long.
0: I won't be long.
1: Yeah, that's right. We had Graham back on, and of course we missed the classic theme tune, The Sweeney, of course.
0: Of course, yeah.
1: Yeah.
0: And the equally, leading on from that, I have to say, equally classic.
1: Go on.
0: The Professionals.
1: Professionals.
0: Yeah.
1: It was, again, it was of that time, wasn't it?
0: Of that time.
1: Yeah.
0: So where do you think The Bill ranks there?
1: I think The Bill's up there. One of my favourite programmes, The Bill. It's why can't real crime be solved in an hour or half an hour?
0: Well, yeah, that's very true, actually.
1: Yeah, it just seemed to take so long
0: Dixon
1: now.
0: Dixon and Doc Green.
1: Yeah.
0: Yeah.
1: Yeah.
0: Something comforting about... what was it? Jack Warner's
1: empty. Jack Warner. Yeah. It solved it. Solved it in, I don't know how long that was on for, probably about half an hour to an hour, wasn't it?
0: They didn't hang about in those days.
1: They just solved the crimes. Yeah. But today, drags on.
0: Silent Witness is like 10 episodes.
1: Yeah. Get on with it.
0: They need to look back at some of these programmes and think, they had, how did they manage it? How did they do it?
1: Midsummer Murders, I don't watch it, but when I saw it years ago.
0: There, blimey.
1: Yeah, you've only got to work out. It's the well-known actor that you haven't seen, and nor is normally the person.
0: How many times does that happen? You're watching something, and you're sort of familiar face. He did it.
1: He did it. Yeah, because they paid him
0: exactly.
1: Yeah.
0: So if Marky Mark was to turn up,
1: Marky, it's him. It's definitely him.
0: Exactly.
1: So
0: we had some wonderful guests in the studio last week.
1: We had
0: Tom and Vicky from the Stanways band, and what an absolute pleasure that was.
1: It was so much fun, wasn't it? Yeah.
0: But so we thought of play one of their tracks again now as a thank you. And we were just saying, well, which one should we play? And we love all their tracks. There's so much quality and humour and Vicky's voice
1: is so strong.
0: Tom's songwriting. And there's one track in particular which we really, really like because it's got quite a story to it. And Vicky holding that note and the celebration at the end. So we'll have The Stanways and Wishing.

0: quite right too.
1: Yes,
0: that's absolutely brilliant, isn't it?
1: Yeah.
0: She had to double track that.
1: Yeah.
0: So 25 seconds.
1: Yeah.
0: Approximately.
1: Yeah.
0: To hold the note, and then I had to do it again because it's a double layered vocal. Do it again.
1: Yeah.
0: And she nailed it second time. So yeah. Hence, woohoo at the end.
1: Yeah. So your absolutely homework, listeners today, this afternoon, hold a note for 25 seconds
0: at the same pitch and clarity.
1: Yes.
0: And precision. That
1: yes.
0: That Vicky has done.
1: Yeah.
0: Yeah. Brilliant. So we'll play another track now from this brilliant album, Concerns of Wasp and Willow, by the Corner Laughers, who are from Redwood City, California. And that is the number 47A, I think, to get from Cheltenham to Redwood City, California.
1: It is.
0: Changing at Winchcombe?
1: No.
0: No?
1: No. Just outside Winchcombe. I can't think of the little village just
0: Toddington.
1: Yes.
0: Toddington, of course
1: yeah.
0: It is, yeah.
1: Yes.
0: Okay, so you can get the steam train probably back into Cheltenham, can you? From
1: I think so,
0: is
1: yeah.
0: Is it connecting?
1: Yeah. It doesn't take too long.
0: Well, they'll need to know this because they're coming into Cheltenham in August.
1: Yeah.
0: Via the Lake District. They're doing some couple of shows in the lakes.
1: It's been a bit
0: August,
1: wet, wasn't it?
0: And then coming down to Cheltenham at the weekend
1: okay.
0: for the Ukulele Festival.
1: Okay.
0: And it's an album that I keep playing and playing and playing. I know that the Stanways love it as well. So have a bit of Rainbow Cardigan.

0: I just keep playing that album. I think it's wonderful. Yeah, absolutely wonderful.
1: I think the thing is, Carla Kane, who's the lead vocalist, she's such a pure voice.
0: Great
1: it?
0: Songwriter
1: It's so
0: as
1: clean
0: well.
1: and no distortion. It's just lovely, isn't it?
0: Well. You know their song Victoria Sponge,
1: yeah.
0: which we like.
1: Yeah.
0: So I took a picture of the aforementioned Victoria Sponge that you and I had.
1: We had
0: individual
1: ones.
0: We didn't share one.
1: No.
0: We had an individual Victoria Sponge at the Department of Hope and Joy and Wonder up at Tivoli last week. And I sent the photo to Carla, and she's now following the Hope Department of Hope and Joy and Wonder on Instagram.
1: Oh, fantastic.
0: Which is wonderful. And she's also Googled where our studio is, because, as I say, they are coming to Cheltenham in August.
1: Yeah.
0: And she said, oh, your studio's not far from the town hall, is it? Great.
1: So, yeah. Brilliant.
0: So we'd love to welcome them in.
1: Yeah, excellent.
0: In August. And Graham has made another request, hasn't he?
1: Yeah, it's a few weeks ago, Graham, and we missed it in the
0: playlist.
1: Thank you, playlist. That's the word we'll use. We'll use that word.
0: Yeah.
1: And it's Blondie Atomic.

0: Well, I think Graham enjoyed that one by all accounts.
1: He did enjoy that. Dancing while walking the dogs is what he tells
0: us. Any funny looks?
1: He gets funny looks all the time.
0: Probably only from the dogs, though.
1: Yeah, the dogs thinking it's dad again. Yeah.
0: And he's come back about that that note.
1: Holding
0: that
1: note?
0: Yeah.
1: Yeah, he's actually managed to hold a 100 peso note for 2 minutes.
0: Okay.
1: It's about £1.25, he said. Not sure he's got the gist of what I was saying there.
0: No, I think
1: but anyway,
0: not.
1: That's good for him.
0: I've actually held a $1 billion note.
1: Go on.
0: Yeah. And I can go and hold it any time I want because I've got it at home.
1: Go on.
0: Unfortunately, it's not real tender.
1: Oh.
0: Do you remember an album by Alice Cooper called Billion Dollar
1: yes.
0: Babies?
1: Yes.
0: Well, the packaging was fantastic for that.
1: Yeah.
0: And it's got a lovely embossed sleeve, lots of, you know, it's almost like players' cigarette cards of the band.
1: Yeah.
0: Alice Cooper, the band. And it includes a $1 billion note
1: wow.
0: in the packaging. And the whole thing is like a leather wallet.
1: Have you tried using it?
0: No.
1: Oh, okay.
0: Because it does say on there, this is not legal tender. But I thought to myself, well, who actually reads these things anyway?
1: Yeah.
0: Yeah.
1: Pop down and get a coffee. Yeah. Get the change.
0: Get the change. Isn't that called money laundering?
1: Yeah.
0: No, can't be, surely.
1: Well, take it down the
0: laundrette
1: then. Yeah. And get it clean down there.
0: It's a papier-mâché.
1: Yeah.
0: Yeah. So, well, would you believe we've come to the end of today's show? I hope you've enjoyed it. The good news is that we will be back. And the even better news is it's going to be 2 weeks' time, the 20th of June. So we'll see you in 2 weeks' time. But we've got a few thank yous there, haven't we?
1: We have got a lot of thank yous today. So thank yous to Aaron, John, Alex, Stevie Ray. We've got Mike, Lee and Leah. We also want to give a shout out to Tom and Vicky from the Stanways.
0: Absolutely, yeah.
1: Yeah.
0: And hopefully they'll be back again soon to see us after they've done a few gigs and tell us all about it.
1: Yeah, so that's good. Not forgetting Graham, of course, over in the Philippines. Always good to hear from Graham. And Lisa and Adam over in Northleach. We haven't heard from you today, but we're guessing.
0: We know you're listening.
1: We know you're listening.
0: Yeah.
1: And, of course, not forgetting Ian as well. For his support.
0: Absolutely,
1: for doing
0: and
1: this.
0: Thank you for popping in just to read those short announcements.
1: Exactly.
0: Yeah.
1: And of course, the crew here. So that's Jeff, Tracy, Rick, Dave, and not forgetting Max.
0: Good old Max.
1: Yeah.
0: Yeah.
1: So if you enjoyed the show today, and I'm sure you did, my name is Steve Harris.
0: And I'm Adrian Holford.
1: And for some strange reason, if you didn't enjoy the show, my name's Mark Kempner.
0: And as it would as it happens, I'm Mark Kempner as well.
1: Good. So have a good week. Wishing you all well, and may all your favourite bands stay together.

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But I wanna know for sure. 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
1: 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These challenges affect not only those with cancer, but their family and friends too. Maggie's is there for anyone living with or affected by cancer, offering an evidence-based programme of support that has been shown to strengthen physical and emotional well-being. Built alongside Cheltenham General Hospital, our centre is an uplifting place with qualified professional staff on hand to offer the support people need. 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Here's our number again, 01242 250 611. 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
1: Norovirus is the most common cause of stomach bugs and can affect people of any age. Recognising the condition and taking action to prevent its spread is very important. The symptoms of a norovirus infection begin around 12 to 72 hours after you pick up the infection. Symptoms usually last for 12 to 60 hours, but sometimes longer. You may start to feel sick, and this is often followed by vomiting. Many patients will also get watery diarrhea, and some people will have flu-like symptoms. It is very infectious and is easily spread from person to person, and more likely to spread where people are in close proximity. Public places like hospitals and care homes are susceptible to outbreaks of norovirus and may result in ward closures and restricted visiting to help reduce the spread of infection. Do not visit people in hospitals or care homes until 72 hours after your symptoms have gone, and do not visit if you have been in contact with anyone in the last 3 days who has diarrhoea or vomiting.
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1: Do you feel that you are being held back by your reading ability? 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

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You'll have 2 half-hour sessions a week in a local library, community centre or cafe that's easy for you both to get to. Following a tried and tested reading programme, you'll work at your own pace, always keeping in mind whatever your end goal may be. 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
1: I want to tell you about sepsis. Sepsis is a life-threatening condition. Last year, it killed 48,000 people in the UK. 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While it primarily affects very young children, older adults, and people with underlying health conditions, it can sometimes be triggered in those who are otherwise fit and healthy. 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

watch the children play. You know tomorrow is their future, but for me, just another day. They all gather around me, they seem to know my name. 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
1: If you notice blood in your pee, don't ignore it. 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Chances are it's nothing serious, but it could be an early sign of kidney or bladder cancer. Finding it early makes it more treatable. 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Be clear on cancer.

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1: I noticed a freckle that had got bigger.
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1: You were there, with every breath I needed to take. 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
1: Yeah, yeah, everybody thinks Carol smiles. She smiles all the time. 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
1: I'm sorry, Mr. Lineker. 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Bang. 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You think, is that it? Is that the end? How can we help? Can anybody help? But you never think all those transfusions he'll need. I hope they've got enough blood. We just took it for granted it was there.
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1: 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For more information, call us on Tewkesbury 291 743 or Gloucester 726 666. Here are those numbers again. Tewkesbury 291 743 or Gloucester 726 666. The British Red Cross. The power of kindness.

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1: 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Here's that number again, 0300 422 3231. You can also visit one of our offices at Cheltenham General Hospital or Gloucestershire Royal Hospital. They're open Monday to Friday from 9 in the morning to 5 in the afternoon. The Cheltenham and Gloucester Hospitals Charity, making hospital life better for everyone you know and love.

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1: 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Here's that number again, 0300 422 3231. You can also visit one of our offices at Cheltenham General Hospital or Gloucestershire Royal Hospital. They're open Monday to Friday from 9 in the morning to 5 in the afternoon. The Cheltenham and Gloucester Hospitals Charity, making hospital life better for everyone you know and love.

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1: Hello, I'm Mick Brunt. Just over a year ago, my normal day was interrupted when I had a cardiac arrest. My heart stopped beating. If it wasn't for the quick work of a member of the public and the rapid response team, I would not be here today to tell you my story. I was rushed to hospital, had a stent put in that day, and open heart surgery 2 weeks later.
2: Cheltenham Heart to Heart is an organisation linked with the British Heart Foundation that runs groups to help people with heart conditions rebuild a healthy lifestyle. Our classes are run by qualified instructors on various days of the week in several locations across Cheltenham.
1: Since joining Cheltenham Heart to Heart, I have been exercising at my own pace twice a week with fellow members who have been in a similar situation to me. There's always time for a chat and we have fun.
2: If you think that Cheltenham Heart to Heart might be something of interest to you, just speak to your cardiac rehab nurse or call Trish on 079 56 46 66 17. That number again, 079 56 46 66 17.

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been round in that Texas town. About to shack outside the games. And you know what I'm talking about. Just let me know if you wanna go to that home out on the range. They got a lot of nice girls.

Huh? Huh?

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Hello, and yes, you are in tune with Cotswold Hospital Radio, broadcasting to Cheltenham General and Gloucestershire Royal Hospitals. In the next hour, I would like to take you back to 1974 to recall some of the local and international news headlines and to recall some of the sports events and entertainments that we enjoyed in that year.

Seven Seas of Rye, the first chart success for Queen that launched their recording career in March 1974. 1974, the year we're visiting. It was the year America was rocked by the Watergate scandal. Helmut Schmidt was elected the new Chancellor of West Germany. The fast food giant McDonald's opened their first restaurant in Britain. Covent Garden Fruit and Vegetable Market was moved to Nine Elms. And in March, Harold Wilson won the general election for the Labour Party by just 3 seats. The first decision by the new Labour government was to concede to the miners' demands for a 35% pay rise, so ending their long, ongoing strike.

The 3 degrees, tagged by the media as supposedly Prince Charles' favourites, and the first girl group to top the UK charts since the Supremes 10 years earlier in 1964. Diana Ross, of course, was originally one of the Supremes. In 1974, she joined with Marvin Gaye to take You Are Everything to the top of the American charts.

0: Diana Ross and Marvin Gaye.
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What news was on the sports pages of British newspapers in 1974? In football, West Germany beat Holland 2-1 to win the World Cup. Domestically, Liverpool beat Newcastle United 3-0 at Wembley to win the FA Cup. The manager of England's football team, Alf Ramsey, was replaced by Don Revie. The 50-1 outsider Snow Knight won the derby at Epsom. In tennis at Wimbledon, 21-year-old Jimmy Connors won the men's singles championship, and his fiancée, Chrissy Evert, became the ladies' champion. In boxing, Muhammad Ali knocked out George Foreman to regain his world heavyweight title, and our own John Conte became world light heavyweight champion.

on the Run, a number one in America for Paul McCartney and Wings in 1974. The group Mud had three number ones in the 70s. In 1974, Tiger Feet was the first.

lockdown was mud and tiger feet. What could we watch on the telly if we stayed in during 1974? Ronnie Barker began his prison sentence as Fletcher in Porridge. We were taken to India for It Ain't Half Hot, Mum. Terry Scott and June Whitfield were Happy Ever After. And the real-life husband and wife team of John Alderton and Pauline Collins were in No Honestly. In May, the 5,000th episode of Zedcars was screened. And in September, the BBC launched its CFAX service. And of course, there was the Eurovision Song Contest. And the winners? ABBA.

0: have a long-term health condition, or are you over 65? Cold weather can be seriously bad for your health, but there are things you can do to stay well this winter.
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2: Your home should be at least 18 degrees C, 65 Fahrenheit.
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4: Everyone, this is your Action News reporter with all the news that is news across the nation on the scene at the supermarket. There seems to have been some disturbance here. Pardon me, sir. Did you see what happened?
5: Yeah, I did. I was standing over here by the tomatoes, and here he come, running through the pole beans, through the fruits and vegetables, naked as a jaybird. And I hollered over to Ethel. I said, "Don't look, Ethel." And it's too late. She'd already been in since.

0: did you see what happened?
1: Yeah, they. I was just in here getting my tires checked, and he just appeared out of the traffic. Just come streaking around the grease right there. Didn't have nothing on but a smile. I looked in there, and Ethel was getting her cold drink. I hollered, "Don't look, Ethel!" And it's too late. She'd already been mooned. Flashed her right there in front of the shop. So.
2: He ain't good.
1: Boogity, boogity.

0: Did you see what happened?
1: Yeah, thief. Hey, Tom, I was just going down there to get Ethel a snow cone. Here he come, right out of the cheap seats. Dribbling. Right down the middle of the court. Didn't have on nothing but his PS. Made a hook shot and got out through the concession stand. I hollered up at Ethel. I said, "Don't look, Ethel!" Too late. She'd already got a free shot. Grandstand. Right there in front of the home team.
2: Ray Stevens and his one and only number one chart success, telling the story of The Streak. More news that made the headlines in the British press in 1974. Lord Lucan was suspected of the murder of the nanny he employed, and he disappeared. Dr. Ramsay, the Archbishop of Canterbury, retired. New Year's Day was declared to be a public holiday in future. 40,000 holidaymakers were stranded when the travel companies Horizon Holidays and Clarkson collapsed. You could buy a new Mini for £1,000, and a gallon of petrol cost just 50 pence.

Carl Douglas from Jamaica and his number one hit, Kung Fu Fighting. Ken Booth was another Jamaican who had a number one in the UK in 1974.

Ken Booth and Everything I Own. In America in 1974, Olivia Newton-John was awarded a Grammy for her recording of I Honestly Love You.

Olivia Newton-John. The Grammy for Best Song in 1974 went to Marvin Hamlisch, Alan and Marilyn Bergman for their song, The Way We Were.

0: Barbara Streisand and her recording of the Grammy-winning The Way We Were, a song that the previous year had been awarded the Oscar for the best song written for a movie. In France in 1974, Jacques Chirac became the new premier and opened the new Charles de Gaulle Airport. In Brazil, police arrested the great train robber Ronald Biggs, who had escaped from a British prison in 1963.
1: Yeah, everybody thinks Carol smiles. 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I don't, and I smiled even less when I had my second child. 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

John Denver's Annie's Song. There were some very good films shown in British cinemas in 1974. The biggest and money-making Western at the time was Mel Brooks' Blazing Saddles.

Saddles. Albert Finney starred as Hercule Poirot in Murder on the Orient Express. Robert Redford was the Great Gatsby. And Roger Moore was 007, with Christopher Lee as the Man with the Golden Gun. Voted the number one British male vocalist in the music press in 1974, David Essex.

Gonna Make You a Star, David Essex's own composition. To close our look back at 1974, a number one success in America for Eric Clapton, a song written by Bob Marley, I Shot the Sheriff.

Eric Clapton and I Shot the Sheriff brings to a close our look back at 1974. I hope you enjoyed these reminiscences and they brought back some pleasant memories for you.

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0: Oswald Hospital Radio presents Me and My Music. And on today's programme, Patricia Aldridge is in conversation with Martin Searle, the Gloucestershire Police and Crime Commissioner.
1: Hello, I'm Patricia Aldridge and this is Me and My Music. My guest today is Martin Searle, who is the Police and Crime Commissioner for Gloucestershire. So, Martin, welcome. Thank you for coming in.
2: Good to be here.
1: I'm looking forward to playing your musical choices and learning something about the post of Police and Crime Commissioner. Okay. But first, let's talk a little bit about your early career. When did you actually join the police force?
2: I think it was 1980 in May. Actually, I know it was 1980 in May. I remember it was on May the 17th, I think.
1: Oh, right.
2: The day you remember, a long, long time ago.
1: Yeah.
2: I seem to have survived it.
1: Had you sort of done anything before that?
2: Yeah, nothing to do with the police. So I always fancied being in the police, but I knew I wasn't really ready for it, because if I'd have joined when I was 18, I'd have probably been kicked out by the time I was 19. I had to go and do a few things. So I went to work on a cruise ship for about 3 years, sailing out of Miami on the very first ship that the Royal Caribbean Cruise Line ever owned and ran. So that was fun.
1: It was fun. What were you doing?
2: I had a really important job. I was a waiter. I made a lot of money. It was a really lovely job. Seriously hard work. Great fun. Meeting lots of nice people. Going to parts of the world I couldn't afford to go. Doing lots of things that I'd rather do overseas and do in England, as young people do. Like getting things out of your system.
1: Yeah.
2: And came back and grew up, hopefully, and joined the police.
1: You say you had thought about joining the police before. I mean, what made you consider it?
2: It just seemed like a worthwhile job. It seemed like a steady job as well. I kind of craved that little bit of security, you know. But it seemed like a useful job where you could give a little bit back to the community. But it just seemed...
1: Nobody in your family in the police?
2: No, not at all.
1: No,
2: it was the very first one. It's something I decided I wanted to do. They were very supportive of it. They're a bit worried, but it was fine.
1: Yeah.
2: It was a good job.
1: And you joined in Gloucestershire?
2: In Gloucestershire, yeah. It was started off in Stroud. Cirencester. I've worked all over the county.
1: All right.
2: Sometimes as a detective, sometimes in uniform.
1: So how long are you in uniform?
2: First 7 years in uniform, roughly. I went to be a detective over in Gloucester, which was great fun. That was at the time of the shocking murders at the West Committee.
1: Oh, really?
2: It's changed a lot. Hugely.
1: Yeah.
2: But I enjoyed being a detective. But I enjoyed walking the beat, funnily enough.
1: Did you?
2: Yeah, it was great.
1: I'm sure that must have changed a lot, walking the beat these days. I mean,
2: well, they don't do it so much.
1: Exactly. Exactly.
2: I'm trying to bring it back, actually. All the new recruits are going to have to do some patrol.
1: Yes.
2: That's for sure. Bringing it back as a mandatory part of police training, I think, is important, because otherwise, you know, the police only meet the public when they're victims of crime or they're offenders.
1: Yes.
2: I want to meet people just in the street and chat to them and see what's going on. But it's going to be part of their training, just to show that they can actually do it. They know how to communicate with people. Part of the skill is walking through some people that are slightly merry on a Saturday night and still coming out good humoured and, you know, engaging with the public.
1: It's a skill.
2: Perhaps a nurse on the ward. It's those interpersonal skills which go beyond medicine.
1: Mm.
2: And I think for a police officer, it's absolutely important.
1: It's vital.
2: Those interpersonal skills. It's ever so important.
1: And a couple of intriguing things. You were in Estonia.
2: Yes, that was another... I suppose I get itchy feet from time to time. I love Gloucestershire. It's a great county. Mm. But I had this opportunity to go out there to bid for a European project. Estonia wanted to join the European Union, and they wanted people to help them westernise their system, because the police there were very much run by the militia in the Russian-Soviet system. So... against four or five other countries, they selected the UK and they selected me to go and live there for just over a year to help them realign their police service into a Western looking system, particularly around reducing crime. So, fantastic opportunity.
1: Indeed.
2: Really liked the country, really liked the people. We went there, my wife, my two children all went out there. So, great privilege, really.
1: Indeed, yes, okay. And then you moved on to anti-terrorism work.
2: Yeah, that was another unexpected opportunity, really. At the time, I was the commander in Cheltenham, and that was a great job, because to be in charge of the police in Cheltenham, my hometown, where I was born, when I went to school, was just amazing. But this opportunity came up after the London bombings. Nobody expected that level of attack on the UK, not from within the UK anyway, because the attackers came from Leeds, etc., etc. So there was a huge investment by government to say, we've got to fix this, we weren't ready for it. So I got the opportunity to spend 5 years helping to build up the current response to counter-terrorism in the country, which was linking up the security service, linking up the police, linking up the prisons, everything. So it would be much better. I do honestly believe we probably have the best anti-terrorism network in Europe now. People look to the UK for that. I didn't do it on my own, obviously, but I had a senior position within it. It was a great job. Lived in London most of the time for the last 5 years. It's kind of lucky for me, because I couldn't have come back to be commissioner if I'd have just left Gloucestershire, you know, a month or two before. So effectively I left being in the police in Gloucestershire in 2007.
1: Right, so yes, okay. Let's go to your first choice of music now. It's You and Me and a Dog Named Boo by Lobo. I know you've got a dog. Is that any reason for choosing this? Why did you choose?
2: Well, I do like dogs, but it's nothing to do with that. I mean, it's a happy song, as you know. This, most of my music takes me back to a time or a situation. This was when I think I was sort of 17, 18. One hot summer, where we played the radio all day long. Fruit picking in Beckford or somewhere with some mates. We had the radio on, and this was just one of the really big hits that year.

0: That was Me and You and A Dog Named Boo by Lobo. So, you were in London working for 5 years out of Gloucestershire. When did you actually retire then?
1: I retired in 2012, at the very beginning of 2012. Wasn't quite sure what I was going to do. Got bored very quickly, actually, thinking, you know, how do I spend the rest of my life? Wasn't quite sure. While I was in London, I kind of saw this piece of legislation passing through Parliament, so I thought, I might just have a go at that. Never thought I really would, but then I saw the political parties were lined up for it. You know, I'm not anti-political parties, but I didn't want them running the police in Gloucestershire, so I decided I would stand. I care about the county. I thought I'd be as good as anybody to do it. I never really thought at that point that I was going to be commissioner, but I thought I'd give it a go, and what a great way to spend a few months.
0: Okay, so what did you think then that you could do as a commissioner?
1: Well, the things I wanted to do, I wanted to make the county a safer and a better place for people. I know it sounds, you know, a bit cheeky, but that's really why I wanted to do it. I love Gloucestershire, I love the people of Gloucestershire, and I felt, you know, I know the county as well as anybody. I was born here, my parents were born here, my grandparents were born here, and I'm going to probably die in this county, so I've got a real investment in the county. So that was the first thing. Also, as you know, I had quite a long and quite a decent career in policing. I worked abroad, I worked in London, and I'd worked in most of the stations in Gloucestershire. I could do a reasonable job. I know I'm not an idiot, you know, maybe not a superstar, but I'm not completely stupid, so I thought I could do a reasonable job. And I didn't actually think a politician should run the show, you know, that was my view at the time. So I'm not against any of the politicians, maybe one or two of them, but not locally, but I'm not. So no. I just want to get on and do a good job. I'll do my best, and if it's good, good.
0: Let's just listen to your second piece of music now, which is Otis Redding, Sitting on the Dock of the Bay.
1: I just think it's so cool, actually. It just makes me feel chilled out. It does take me back to the time when I was in the Caribbean with the ships.
0: Oh, of course.
1: Ships coming and going. I love the sea. We try to get down to the coast wherever we can. I love ships, I love boats. But I think this is just one for, I know, glass of wine overlooking a harbour somewhere.
0: Yeah.
1: Most of the music doesn't have a big meaning. I just like it.

0: that was Otis Redding with Sitting on the Dock of the Bay. Coming back, though, to this whole thing about the legitimacy of the post, mm-hmm. do you think it was purely that people didn't know what it was all about?
1: I think people didn't know enough about the post, and it was quite hard to find information. So it was badly handled by whoever, the government, let's be honest, badly handled. At that time, and still, people had lost trust in the politicians. I can understand that. Even some trust in the police was beginning to go a bit wobbly. I think people were sick of it with, the expensive scandal. They kind of wondered, what's the point in voting? We'll just get on with their own lives. So I really do understand that. But it was the only way I would get to be commissioner. I find it hard being called a politician because I don't feel like one. It's a bit I don't like. But the job itself is really quite important, you know, to make sure the police are kept in check in the nicest possible way. I'm their biggest supporter, and I'd be their biggest critic if I need to be so. But they really are an important part of our society. The direction they go in is important. Mm-hmm. I get quite a big say in that. To make sure they're funded adequately and sensibly is important too. But the big thing is I actually get to ask the public and tell the police the style of police we'll have in the county. So people should be interested if if it's going to be a harsh authoritarian police service or it's going to be a tolerant one that sort of looks after the community. So we are where we are now. I think next time more people will vote, people will tinker with it. It's getting kicked around a fair bit at the moment. I only speak for myself in the county. I think, not just because of me, things are looking better now than they were 2 or 3 years ago. We've got a smashing team at the top. New Chief Constable, the first woman Chief Constable ever in the Constabulary.
0: Brilliant,
1: which
0: brilliant.
1: Is great. A brand new Deputy Chief Constable, who's a very smart guy. Two new Assistant Chief Constables. Huge numbers of changes. So we've got a new team at the top. Also, we've got to make sure everybody throughout the whole organisation works well, is happy, gets a good deal, and that we do what the public ask of us. That's the important thing, and I think it's beginning to come together now. We know how little money we got, not how much, but we're building some new buildings, which is important. The new cell block where people get locked up, really important. That's humane, decent. That's in the first one for 50-60 years. We're build a new investigative centre. Things actually look good. Most importantly, we're stable. We know where we are. Very surreal, because I remember sitting at the breakfast table saying to my wife, I can't believe it, I'm actually going to go and interview for the next Chief Constable of Gloucestershire. This is me from, the High Street Primary School, and this is incredible. Yeah. It's a bit surreal.
0: I can imagine that. I can imagine it. Let's go back to 1969 and listen to Sugar by the Archies. I know it's called bubblegum music, but it's fun, isn't it?
1: Exactly why I like it, actually, because they were never a real band, actually.
0: They were just a
1: cartoon put together by the same guy who put together the Monkees, which I think is another fun band. And sometimes you just got to have a song just because it's fun, makes you happy, and that's one of the songs, isn't it?

0: I was at Sugar Sugar by the Arches, and I'm talking to Martin Searle, the Police and Crime Commissioner for Gloucestershire. I was interested, you said in your manifesto that you want to make our streets safer for older people and women. So what are you doing to accomplish that?
1: Well, it's called older but not overlooked, and actually the disabled groups are in there. It's all vulnerable group, and it's not just for older people. Their street is not the high street. It could be the street of a nursing home, it could be the ward of a hospital, and it's very important that they're kept safe. As a child, you have the benefit of your parents keeping you safe. As you get older, you become more and more vulnerable. So instead of appointing the police to lead on that particular priority, I actually asked the voluntary sector to lead on that for me, and I find that to quite a substantial amount of money to take lead the police in that area. So one of the examples that they decided to do is a project called Keep Safe. You may have heard of it. This is built on the Memory Club's initiative, where older people and people who are vulnerable or disabled or whatever just feel a little bit, if they're unsure themselves on the street, they'll see a little sign in lots of streets, lots of shops all around the county, which says keep safe. They can go into that store and the store will be trained to look after them until help gets there. And it's offering huge reassurance to the elderly and the disabled people in the county. So that's one of the best examples of it. These things actually do cost money. That's a voluntary community sector. But I think I fund that for over £30,000 or so a year, because it's important to get that. And that's probably having more effect on helping people keep safe in the county than perhaps another half a police officer. So that's just one example of how we do that. It's led by Sally Pickering. She's the lead for the voluntary agencies in Gloucestershire. That gives access to 2,000 different voluntary organisations. So that's the type of thing we're doing. And also, sadly, is making sure we know, or the police know, where all the care homes are, where all the vulnerable people are, so that can be mapped around the county. Cause it's quite hard to do that, even with the CQC. They don't know where they all are. And make sure they're visited, that the nursing homes, the care homes are part of the police beat. It's prevention. I want the police to be comfortable, and because if you are in a nursing home, you just can't, you don't see the police. It's not to investigate. It will be the local people. It's not just about the police, who will know if that nursing home is a good one or a bad one. It'd be the relatives of the people who visit them. So I just want a whole system where if you're elderly or you're disabled, you're just as much a part of society for the police as anybody else is. Because you would want to, if you live in an ordinary housing estate or in the high street here or the promenade or the market square, once you've become disabled or elderly, your world can close in and access to the police and all the other agencies can become very difficult. So I determined we're going to do that, and the police are going to play their part in it.
0: Okay, let's go on to your fourth choice, which is Brown Eyed Girl by Van Morrison.
1: Well, apart from being a really good song, this is about my daughter's got brown eyes. And I know that the lyrics probably don't apply to my daughter, but the mood does and everything else. Brown Eyed Girl, it's a fantastic song. It was the first one that Van Morrison did as a solo artist. I got a brown eyed girl, she's one of which my daughter. I got a blue eyed son, but I couldn't find a song for him on that one. That's what it is. It's just another great piece of music and cool.

0: That was Brown Eyed Girl by Van Morrison. Now, on your website, you've got a quote from Robert Peel, the original Bobby. The public are the police, the police are the public. And we know police can only function effectively with the consent of the public. We do know that in many parts of the country, that relationship's really shaky now. How do you feel it is in Gloucestershire?
1: Well, I think I can speak with some authority on this, because actually I spend an awful lot of my time outside of the police. I go around the county quite frequently, and the public want to like their police. There's no doubt about that. They do want to respect their police. They want to like them. So all is not lost in Gloucestershire, that's absolutely for sure. And actually, I think I know the police really want to be, you know, public servants. They're not there to be the tough guys to hold the line, or tough girls even. So it's a difficult time right now, and you know, there's been some bad results, more nationally than locally, but they've got to work at it, and the community's got to work at it as well, because the alternative isn't very palatable either. So I think this plan is helping to do that, because say 4 out of the 6 priority areas are led by non-police officers, which brings the community together. So that's very important. The best results are when people work with the community. And I think it's okay in this county, I really do. It's a long way to go, but I think people pretty much have confidence in the police. The actual surveys we do to see how that is at the moment, they're on the way up, and they're not too bad. But it is the responsibility of every police officer to make sure they are a public servant, as it is every nurse in the hospital. Mm-hmm. You're not there for your own benefit, you're there for the benefit of the patients, benefit of the relatives. I think most police officers get that. Mm-hmm. I know the chief does, he's absolutely committed to that, and it comes down from the top.
0: Next choice of music is Midnight Hour by Brian Ferry with Roxy Music. You didn't choose the Wilson Pickett version on this one?
1: No, because this is the one that was playing in the charts when I was...
0: 1980, isn't it?
1: Around about that, which is 2 years before I got married, when I first met my wife, we were going out together. Brian Ferry, this kind of music was the kind of stuff we sort of got together with when we were sort of thinking about getting married. Mm-hmm. So really, this is one that my wife and I will know why we like it.

0: Midnight Hour with Brian Ferry and Roxy Music from the album Flesh and Blood. One of the things I like about the Police and Crime Commissioner thing is that we can actually look online and note down all your expenses. I think that's really good.
1: Yes, that's great, isn't it?
0: Yes,
1: I love it.
0: That is no, but it's important. I think that kind of transparency.
1: I think it is. I hope they're not shocking. I don't think they are.
0: No.
1: But it makes you try to get the cheapest ticket on the train, that's for sure, because you want to look like you're being frugal, which I think I am.
0: Mm-hmm, mm-hmm.
1: And you can do a lot by travelling after 9 o'clock in the morning, don't you?
0: Okay. You've talked, by the way, about restorative justice. What do you actually mean by that?
1: This is very much about when somebody commits an offence, does something wrong, that they understand how the victim feels about it, the person who's been wronged, and the victim is given the opportunity to actually meet the person who actually committed the offence against them. It doesn't take away the penalty, because actually there is still a penalty involved. There was an example, actually, I think in Cheltenham quite recently, very successful, where somebody had burnt to the ground the Quaker Centre in Cheltenham in a very vindictive way, and that person was punished for that. But they were offered the opportunity to go and meet the people who they affected by it, because it had a major effect on the community. And the people, the Quakers, met together with the person who committed this offence. And I think there was a meeting of minds and an understanding of what had happened. So it's a bit like children, really. You've got to accept you've done what's wrong, and you can explain it and say sorry, and everybody goes away feeling better. The person who's committed the offence understands the real damage of what they did, and the person who's been offended against can just understand a little bit about, how did that happen to me? Was it personal against me? And very often it's not. So it can have a huge effect. It's not a replacement for punishment, but it really does tend to put the right wrong, if it can be done. And I actually witnessed one where a young girl met the people she burgled, and she didn't remember who she burgled at the time because she was desperate for heroin. And it was a very tough event for both of them. There were tears on both sides, and it didn't really make the burglary okay, far from it, because she'd lost personal jewellery. But at least the person who'd done wrong could look the person in the eye and say, I'm really, really sorry, I know what I did was wrong. She explained why she'd done it, not to say it was right. And I think it helped a little bit for the person being burgled to know it wasn't because it's you, or because I hate you, or because that sort of stuff. So it works, and it's a very grown-up, civilised way to deal with certain parts of criminality. It doesn't work for everybody, but it makes a big difference, and that's why it's in there, in the plan. And where most of the police officers in Gloucestershire are trained on it now, we employ a full-time person to help us with it. It's because it's good for the victims, it's good for the offenders, and it reduces crime, which is what it's all about. So I'm in favour of it, and we'll carry on doing it in Gloucestershire. And if you do something, you should do it well. And we are probably, or the Gestapo is one of the most advanced in the country. So good for them. Well done.
0: Okay, let's listen to your next record.
1: Stand.
0: By R.E.M.
1: Yep, Stand by R.E.M. is good.
0: Any particular reason, or just,
1: no,
0: again,
1: not,
0: like it?
1: Not just because I like it, this one. This was, I got into this, I loved R.E.M., and this was a song I thought was relevant to the election. And it's like, stand in the place where you work, stand in the place where you live, and let your head do the thinking and that kind of stuff. So, I don't know, my wife can't see it, but to me, that's what it's all about, really. And I love this county, and if I'm going to be politician, I hate to say that word, I'll do it here in Gloucester. That's why I like it. It's just R.E.M. again, a very cool band
0: indeed,
1: and I like it. That's why we're here today, because I like it.

0: when you manifested it, when you said you're not going to raise
1: council tax.
0: Yeah. Are you disappointed if you feel you've had to raise it 2%?
1: No, I'm not really. People make a big play about this, really. What I said, I wasn't going to put up the tax unless there was a real thing I didn't know about at the time. But the old police authority, it left a four-year plan, which I inherited. And their plans were to put up the council tax by 3.9% every year for 4 years. That's the plans I inherited. And actually, I reduced that down to 2%. So I thought on that, this was year before last, that actually I was cutting it by 2% on what people expected, not increasing it by 2% for nothing. But actually, I'm really clear. I raised it the first 2 years, and I promised I won't raise it the next 2 years. Mm-hmm. So it's raised by 2%, 2%, 0%, which I think is quite a good deal when you look at actually what's happening in the country, what's going up, the inflation, etc., etc. Even with putting the tax up by 2%, which if you're a household, I think is about £4 a year more. This year, I'm going to have to run the police service on £3 million less than last year. And I think you just got to keep the cuts to a minimum, but I'm not going to preside over a declining police service in Gloucestershire. A smaller one maybe, but not one that can't keep the lights on. And there's a base level of service we got to keep to. This is the minimum I could do and keep the lights on and keep the service to a really high standard, which it is. I sat down with the chief. It was a very hard fought few conversations, very professional, and I said, look, if I put it up this year, it's going to be the last. What's the deal? And the deal is we'll maintain the same number of officers as we have then for the next 2 years, the same number of community support officers we've got now for the next 2 years, and we'll get you into a position where internet related crime is dealt with properly, because it wasn't before, which will affect the elderly being ripped off online, etc., etc. So that's the deal. It's a hard deal, and I stand by it. It wasn't a huge increase. I'd rather not do it, but everything else is going up.
0: Internet crime, is it worthwhile trying to deal with that as an individual county rather than or as a nationwide thing?
1: All of those things, actually. It's I know where the victims live. They live in places like Cheltenham, places like Gloucester, places like the Forest of Dean. So that's where the victims are. There's a lot can be done locally. Again, I very much went to prevention and prosecution. People aren't educated. Probably about maybe two-thirds of the crime could be prevented just by giving some education to people. Most of it's preventable. It's not very sophisticated, to be perfectly honest. It's people making silly mistakes. I don't mean they're stupid, they just haven't been told how to avoid it. So there'll be a whole load more around prevention and happening. Young people being bullied online, bullied on Twitter, bullied on Snapchat, things I don't know about. A lot of that can be done locally because that's quite simple. But the top end as well has to be done. And, you know, I know I sit on the counter-terrorism board still. At the very top end, they're looking at it as well. But you've got to do it all the way through.
0: Yeah.

0: I can do it a different way now. So an awful lot of the internet, it's just internet enabled. It's just a new way of committing old crimes. And it's not too hard to train the officers to deal with that and to put some resource in there. It's even with frauds, a lot of the frauds the elderly people are taken for, and they are significant numbers, with a little bit of care can be avoided and a little bit sharp investigation, we can get their money back potentially. But it's dead easy to say we can't do anything, it's such a big subject. Well, I'm afraid we're hit at all levels. We'll play our part locally, we'll play our part regionally. At the very top end, we'll do it as well, because all the victims sit in communities.
1: And now we're up to your penultimate record. Question. By the Moody Blues. 1970, you just said to me it's probably a Vietnam War.
0: And I think it was. That's not really why I liked it. No, it's a very complicated song. The guitar's great on it. The rhythms are good on it. But it does ask the question, you know, why are we here? What are we doing? Why am I police commissioner? What have you been asking me? Why are you working on, you know, Cotswold Radio? Why are you doing what you're doing today? So it's that reflective song with some great, you know, guitar riffs and some good lyrics.

0: That was questioned by the Moody Blues. Yeah, we're about 18 months into the job now. And I think that's probably the minimum time you need, really, to get sort of on top of a job, a new job, isn't it? You start feeling you know what you're doing and stuff.
1: Yes, and he's taken all of that. I mean, I really feel it's beginning to come good now. I think we had to make quite a lot of changes. I have to say I wasn't that welcomed, you know, because nobody knew quite what the job was.
0: No, I can imagine.
1: And I would probably see it as a threat by some people to begin with. That's all passed. Have a great team now. The way it feels to me now, we're starting to make things come good. The plans are in place that the Chief Cotswold and I have. So if they're good plans, we'll start to see the difference coming through next year and the year after. That sounds like a politician speaking again, but that's how I feel. You know, there is a plan. It's a four-year plan, and it'll start to come good. You know, we're going to see some really good results around restorative justice. We're getting the police building sorted out. You know, the new cell block will open, which will be far more humane than the one we had before. And I really do mean... The other ones are really poor. The new investment centre will come online. We'll start the office of walking the beat again.
0: Will we?
1: Yeah, we will. We will. Because that's, you know, it's important to do it. And all the police and crime plan, that 65 plus projects, which is the community working to make, you know, young people feel more valid in the county, older people not being overlooked, less road accidents, might be a tough one, you know, safer, sociable driving, police being more accessible. That should start to come good, and I'm looking forward to that. And we do know our budgets for 2 years, because that's what I did with it. We talked about the budget for policing. I get to set some of that, but not all of it. Mm-hmm. You know, I can keep it one hand, and it's taken away by somebody else. And we won't say who somebody else is, but it's called the government. Right in the area. So that's just where we live in. But for the next 2 years, this is when either this plan comes good or it doesn't. Mm-hmm. But it will.
0: You're happy with how it's going on?
1: I'm really pleased. It's not without its challenges. It's a fantastic county. You know, if you're going to be police and crime commissioner, be police commander and crime commissioner in Gloucestershire. It's a great place.
0: Okay.
1: But it's not an invitation to stand against me.
0: Oh, I didn't know. Do you think 4 years is enough to put in place all you want to do?
1: It's a good start.
0: Okay. Right. Thanks very much, Martin. We're going to play out with your last choice, which is The Outlaw by Larry Norman. Tell me about this one.
1: It's probably fairly unknown. It's what I felt had to be in there, because we always debate about a Christian country. I do class myself as a Christian because I am. And actually, I don't like the establishment and all the stuff that goes with it particularly. And this is just, just to words carefully, it's just questioning who was Jesus Christ? You know, what was he? An outlaw? Yeah, he sure was at the time, because he got, you know, got crucified. Was he just a ruffian? Was he a politician? Just who was he? And I think in life, you just have to ask those questions, like from the Moody Blues one, you know, why is he away here? So who was this guy? This is what Larry Norman said. I think he was son of God. Some people don't. Simple thing is a prophet of the Muslims, but I think there is a deep side to life as well. And you know, we've got you know, sugar, that's the fun side. Well, I think there's a deep side which you can't ignore as well, and that's what this song's about. Just who was this guy?
0: Excellent. Okay, let's hear The Outlaw by Larry Norman. And thank you very much, Martin, for coming in today.
1: Absolute pleasure. Really has.

is Me and My Music. Patricia Aldrich was in conversation with Martin Searle, the Gloucestershire Police and Crime Commissioner. The theme music, Who Wants to Fall in Love, was written and played by Adrian Webster. 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

Welcome to the Patient's Perspec, Pick and Mix show on Cotswold Hospital Radio, broadcasting to Cheltenham General and Gloucestershire Royal Hospitals from our Parkside studio. My name is Colin Dee. On this show, I'll be playing some of the requests that our volunteers have collected from patients at Cheltenham General and Gloucestershire Royal Hospitals. In the first part of the show, I have music by Billy Joel, Nat King Cole, Joni Mitchell and George Harrison. First up, I've got Uptown Girl, a 1983 song written and performed by American singer-songwriter Billy Joel. He was born in the Bronx, New York, and raised on Long Island, places which have a heavy influence on his songs. The lyrics of Uptown Girl describe a working-class downtown man attempting to woo a wealthy uptown girl.

That was Billy Joel and Uptown Girl, which was a big hit in the US in 1983, where it peaked at number 3 on the Billboard Hot 100 and number 1 in the UK, staying at that position for 5 weeks. To date, it has sold over 1.2 million copies. The next track is Stardust, a popular song composed in 1927 by Hoagie Carmichael, with lyrics added in 1929 by Mitchell Parrish. The song, a song about a song about love, became an American standard and is one of the most recorded songs of the 20th century, with over 1,500 total recordings. Nat King Cole, the American jazz pianist and vocalist, recorded the song on his 1957 album, Love Is the Thing.

was Nat King Cole and Stardust. Now for Both Sides Now, a song by Canadian singer-songwriter Joni Mitchell. First recorded by Judy Collins in 1967, this version was a top 10 hit on the US singles chart in 1968. It subsequently appeared on Mitchell's 2000 album, Both Sides Now. Rolling Stone ranked Both Sides Now at number 171 on its list of the 500 greatest songs of all time.

That was Both Sides Now by Joni Mitchell, and this version is played during an emotional scene featuring Emma Thompson in the 2003 film Love Actually. Now I have Got My Mind Set on You, a song written and composed by Rudy Clark in 1962. In 1987, George Harrison, the English guitarist, singer-songwriter and producer who achieved international fame as the lead guitarist of the Beatles, released a cover version of the song as a single.

met with George Harrison and Got My Mind Set On You, a song that became a top 10 hit in the US and in the UK in 1987. You're listening to Cotswold Hospital Radio, broadcasting to Cheltenham General and Gloucestershire Royal Hospitals from our Parkside studio. My name is Colin Dee. This is the Patient's Postbag Pick and Mix Show, when I'm playing some of the requests that our volunteers have collected from patients at Cheltenham General and Gloucestershire Royal Hospitals. In this part of the show, I have tracks by Take That, The Mavericks, John Denver and Adele. The next track is Pray, the first single from the British group Take That, and it's from the second studio album, Everything Changes, released in 1993.

That was Take That and Pray, a song that sold over 438,000 copies in 1993 and was the first of 12 singles by the group to reach number one in the UK singles chart. The next track is Dance the Night Away, a 1998 song written by Raoul Marlow and recorded by the American country band The Mavericks. The song was released as a single in 1998 when it spent 18 weeks on the UK singles chart, reaching number four.

That was the Mavericks and Dance the Night Away. The next track is Rolling in the Deep, a song released in 2010 by the English singer-songwriter Adele, who described it as a dark, bluesy gospel tune. The largest crossover hit in the United States from the past 25 years, Rolling in the Deep was acclaimed by music critics and represented a commercial breakthrough for Adele, propelling her to international status.

That was Adele and Rolling in the Deep, a song that reached number one in 11 countries around the world. The next track is Take Me Home, Country Roads, a song co-written by John Denver, which was a success on its initial release in 1971. It became one of John Denver's most popular and beloved songs and is considered to be Denver's signature song.

That was John Denver and Take Me Home Country Roads. You're listening to Cotswold Hospital Radio, broadcasting to Cheltenham General and Gloucestershire Royal Hospitals from our Parkside studio. My name is Colin D. This is the Patient's Postbag Pick and Mix Show, when I'm playing some of the requests that our volunteers have collected from patients at Cheltenham General and Gloucestershire Royal Hospitals. The next track is Have I Told You Lately?, a hit song written by Northern Irish singer-songwriter Sir George Van Morrison. It is a romantic ballad often played at weddings, although it was originally written as a prayer. When released in 1989 as a single, it was a top 20 hit on the US adult contemporary charts.

That was Van the Man Morrison and Have I Told You Lately. The next track is I Want to Break Free, a song by the British rock band Queen, originally from their 11th album The Works, released in 1984. It was written by bass guitarist John Deacon, and the single of the song was well received all over Europe and South America, where it was listed within the top 10 and regarded as an anthem against oppression.

That was Queen and I Want to Break Free. The next track is In the Summertime, a debut single by British rock band Mungo Jerry. Written and composed by its lead singer, Ray Dorset, it celebrates the carefree days of summer. In 1970, it reached number one in the charts around the world, becoming one of the best-selling singles of all time, eventually selling more than 30 million copies.

was "In the Summertime" by Mungo Jerry. Incidentally, the group's name was inspired by the poem "Mungo Jerry and Rumpelteazer" from T.S. Eliot's Old Possum's Book of Practical Cats. Not a lot of people know that. The next track is "Sugar Baby Love," a bubblegum pop song and debut single released in 1974 by the British band The Rubettes. It was the band's one and only single in the UK singles chart, spending 4 weeks at the top of the chart in May 1974.

That was the Rubettes and Sugar Baby Love. In 1994, the group's profile was raised by the inclusion of the song in the hit movie Muriel's Wedding. And now I have Ain't Got No, I Got Life, a 1968 single by the American singer-songwriter Nina Simone. It is a medley of two songs, Ain't Got No and I Got Life, from the musical Hair, and it peaked at number 2 in the UK. The song helped Simone gain popularity under a new, younger audience and became a standard in her repertoire.

That was Nina Simone and I Ain't Got No, I Got Life. Sadly, I've reached the final track of the show, so I'm going to play out with Blueberry Hill, a popular song published in 1940 but best remembered for its 1950s rock and roll version by American pianist and singer-songwriter Fats Domino. And it was an international hit in 1956 and has become a rock and roll standard. The song was Domino's greatest hit and remains the song most associated with him.

Albus, Blueberry Hill by Fats Domino. I'd like to thank you all for spending the last hour with me, Colin D, when I've been playing some of the requests that our volunteers have collected from patients at Cheltenham General and Gloucestershire Royal Hospitals. I hope you enjoyed them as much as I did playing them. 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Bye!

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3: 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And I'll repeat that number again, 01594 812 505. 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
5: Well, my daddy left home when I was 3, and he didn't leave much to Ma and me. Just this old guitar and an empty bottle of booze. Now, I don't blame him because he run and hid, but the meanest thing that he ever did was before he left, he went and named me Sue. Well, he must have thought that it was quite a joke, and it got a lot of laughs from lots of folks. It seems I had to fight my whole life through. Some gal would giggle and I'd get red, and some guy'd laugh and I'd bust his head. I'll tell you, life ain't easy for a boy named Sue.

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There at a table, dealing stud, sat the dirty mangy dog that named me Sue. Well, I knew that snake was my own sweet dad from a worn-out picture that my mother'd had. And I knew that scar on his cheek and his evil eye. He was big and bent and gray and old, and I looked at him and my blood ran cold. And I said, my name is Sue. How do you do? How are you gonna die? Yeah, that's what I told him. Well, I hit him hard right between the eyes, and he went down, but to my surprise, come up with a knife and cut off a piece of my ear. But I busted a chair right across his teeth, and we crashed through the wall and into the street, kicking and a-gouging in the mud and the blood and the beer. I tell you, I've fought tougher men, but I really can't remember when. He kicked like a mule and he bit like a crocodile. I heard him laugh and then I heard him cuss, and he went for his gun and I pulled mine first. He stood there looking at me and I saw him smile. And he said, son, this world is rough, and if a man's gonna make it, he's gotta be tough. And I know I wouldn't be there to help you along. So I give you that name and I said goodbye. I knew you'd have to get tough or die. And it's that name that helped to make you strong. Yeah. He said, now you just fought one hell of a fight, and I know you hate me and you got the right to kill me now, and I wouldn't blame you if you do. But you ought to thank me before I die for the gravel in your guts and the spit in your eye, cause I'm the that named you Sue. Yeah, what could I do? What could I do?

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And if I ever have a son, I think I'm gonna name him Bill or George, anything but Sue. I still ain't that bad.

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1: 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I and my family know we've been there. 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You will not be alone. You will meet many others with the same fears, anxieties, and concerns as yourself. There is also a separate group for wives and partners which meets on a Wednesday evening later in the month. To find out all about us, visit our website or visit our Facebook page. There will always be a warm welcome for you at either of our meetings. Remember, you are not alone. 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
2: Hello, I'm Peter Grogan, and welcome to the best of British classical music.

Opening the show today, we had John Brunning's composition, P.A. Jesu, recorded by All Angels. P.A. meaning dutiful, godly, faithful or kind, and merciful Jesus who takes away the sins of the world. Our featured composer is Benjamin Britten, and we'll be playing four tracks from him later in the programme. We'll also have contributions from James Galway, Farrell Smith and the Fron Male Voice Choir. But we continue with a British-born violinist and violist who made his early career in the classical field and who has performed and recorded most of the violin concerti. His recording of Vivaldi's The Four Seasons with the English Chamber Orchestra in 1989 sold over 3 million copies, earning a place as one of the best-selling classical works ever. He expresses a preference for the immediate appeal of live performance and often records entire works or movements in a single take to preserve this sense in his recordings. He also introduces improvisatory elements in his performances, as in his Jimi Hendrix-inspired cadenza to the Beethoven Violin Concerto, and his jazz and fusion recordings. This particular track is part of a set of 21 lively dance tunes based on the Czardash, which the composer Brahms mistakenly thought was a traditional folk song. The Czardash is derived from an old term for tavern, and popularized in the neighbouring lands of Eastern Europe.

Hungarian Dance No. 5, played by Nigel Kennedy with the English Chamber Orchestra. Today's featured composer was also a conductor and pianist, and one of the central figures of 20th century classical music, who first came to public attention with his opera Peter Grimes in 1945. And for the next 15 years, he devoted much of his compositional attention to writing operas, establishing him as one of the leading British composers in this genre. His other works range from orchestral to choral, solo vocal, chamber and instrumental, as well as film music. He also took a great interest in writing music for children and amateur performances. Our first piece is the Simple Symphony, a work for string orchestra or string quartet. It was written between December 1933 and February 1934, and was dedicated to Audrey Alston, his viola teacher, during his childhood. The piece is based on 8 themes, and he completed the final draft at the age of 20, and is played for us here by the English Chamber Orchestra.

Benjamin Britten's Young Person's Guide to the Orchestra, played by the Slovak Radio Symphony Orchestra. This piece was originally commissioned for an educational documentary film called Instruments of the Orchestra, and is one of Britten's best-known pieces. Our next selection, A Midsummer Night's Dream, is an opera set to a libretto and adapted from William Shakespeare's play. It was premiered on the 11th of June 1960 at the Aldeburgh Festival, conducted by the composer and with the set and costumes designed by Carl Thomas. The role of Oberon was originally composed for the countertenor Alfred Deller. But here we have Act 2 of A Midsummer Night's Dream, played by the London Symphony Orchestra.

Act 2 of Benjamin Britten's A Midsummer Night's Dream, played by the London Symphony Orchestra. And indeed, we stay with this orchestra for our final selection, the War Requiem. This piece was first performed on the 30th of May 1962 and was commissioned to mark the consecration of the new Coventry Cathedral, which was built after the original 14th century structure was destroyed in a World War II bombing raid. Britten, as a pacifist, was inspired by the commission, which gave him complete freedom to choose the type of music to compose. He conceived of setting the traditional Latin Mass for the dead interwoven with nine poems about war by the English poet Wilfred Owen.

0: the London Symphony Orchestra and War Requiem, the final selection of our featured composer, Benjamin Britten.
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James Galway is a virtuoso flute player from Belfast, nicknamed the Man with the Golden Flute. He became one of the first flute players to establish an international career as a soloist, and studied at the Royal College of Music before embarking on his musical career at the Sadler Wells Opera and the Royal Opera Covent Garden. He's won numerous awards, including the 1997 Musician of the Year, and was awarded a knighthood in 2001 for services to music, and has released over 50 albums, spanning a variety of styles, from the traditional masters to Japanese and Irish folk music. He's also performed on the soundtrack for the film trilogy, Lord of the Rings.

Howard Shore's Lord of the Rings, played by James Galway and the London Symphony Orchestra. We turn now from Middle Earth to the Land of Song, which is of course the home of the male voice choirs. In the village of Froncasillith, a choir was formed in 1947 to compete in the International I Stedford. Since then they have gone from strength to strength, and on the 20th of November 2006 released an album entitled Voices of the Valley, which became the fastest selling classical record of all time, achieving gold status in 3 days, and has since sold over 500,000 copies. Our selection, Canon Lan, is unusual among the most popular Welsh traditional songs, in that the English version of the words is virtually never sung. But the tune does appear, for example, in the current Methodist hymn book.

Taken from the album Voices of the Valley, the Fron Male Voice Choir and Ceres Matthews singing Cal on Land. We could, of course, have played Bread of Heaven, but we could then have been accused of advertising bakeries, as our next piece of music is called Bread of Angels, or more commonly known as Panis Angelicus, played for us today by Julian Lloyd Webber, who's been described as the Doyen of British cellists, and has collaborated with a number of celebrated musicians, including Yehudi Menuhin and George Shorty. He has made many recordings, including his Brit Award-winning Elgar Cello Concerto and Britain's Cello Symphony. He's also greatly involved in musical education, and formed a consortium with James Galway and Evelyn Glennie to deliver what a government-commissioned review of music described as life-changing experiences.

Julian Lloyd Webber, and Panis Angelicus, written by St. Thomas Aquinas. Our next artist is a young singer who rose to fame after appearing in the second series of Britain's Got Talent. Her self-titled debut album became the fastest-selling solo classical album in British chart history, peaking at number 4 and gaining her 2 nominations for the Classical Brit Awards. In 2009, she released a second album entitled Wonderland, from which we take our next track, The Prayer.

Handel's Zadok the Priest, sung for us by the Choir of Westminster, comprising of 30 young people from the residential choir school and 12 professional adult singers. You've been listening to the best of British classical music with me, Peter Grogan. I've enjoyed your company today and look forward to you joining me again. And I'll leave you today with Blake and Rachmaninoff's Is Sarah Cosy?

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0: 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On today's programme, Colin Dickinson is in conversation with Professor Claire Chilvers, Chair of the Gloucestershire Hospitals NHS Foundation Trust.
1: Hello, my name's Colin Dickinson and this is Me and My Music. And today I'm delighted that Professor Claire Chilvers, who's the Chair of the Gloucestershire Hospitals NHS Foundation Trust, is here with me. And she's going to be talking about her life, and also she's brought along some music for us to play and listen to. So it's great to have you here, Claire. Thank you very much for coming.
2: Well, it's a pleasure to be here, and I'm really delighted to be able to share some of my favourite music with you.
1: Good. Excellent. So let's go back then. Where were you born?
2: I was born in Bournemouth. And my father was in the RAF, and both his family and my mother's family came from Bournemouth. So we always went back to Bournemouth for summer holidays, for family events. And in a way, Bournemouth became my roots, although I never ever lived there.
1: Apart from when you were a child, or?
2: No, not even then, because very shortly, in fact, I think my mother even went back to Bournemouth from Salisbury, where they were living, to have me, and then went back home again to Salisbury. And we were there for a few years, until we went to Egypt when I was four for a year, which was obviously very exciting. And people say to me, do I remember anything about it? And quite surprisingly, I do, and particularly smells remind me of my childhood there. The very particular exotic flowers and plants that I came across.
1: And spices, I suppose.
2: And spices, yes.
1: And whereabouts in Egypt was that?
2: That was in Ismailia.
1: All right.
2: And we used to seem to spend most of the time on the beach, as far as I can recall.
1: And then I believe you came to Gloucestershire.
2: Yes, when I was about 10, my father was posted to RAF Innsworth as commanding officer, and we lived in Churchdown for a number of years. And my brother and I really loved it, because the railway cutting was at the end of our garden, and so we used to love the fact that the trains were going back and forwards, and it was really just great fun. And then I came to school in Cheltenham, first of all to a small girls' school, and then my father was posted to Germany, so I went to the ladies' college as a boarder, and off they went to Germany.
1: So you used to go back to Germany, presumably?
2: Yes, and I used to go back to Germany. And in a way, looking back, it was quite surprising that as a 13-year-old I was just put on a train in Cheltenham and expected to arrive in Germany with really nobody to look